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And of some have compassion, making a difference, and others save with fear, pulling them out of the fire, hating even the garment spotted by the flesh.

0: You're listening to WYTJ Radio. It's time for the Daily Scripture Reading. 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
1: Chapter 7. For this Melchizedek, king of Salem, priest of the Most High God, who met Abraham returning from the slaughter of the kings and blessed him, to whom also Abraham gave a tenth part of all, first being by interpretation king of righteousness, and after that also king of Salem, which is king of peace, without father, without mother, without descent, having neither beginning of days nor end of life, but made like unto the Son of God, abideth a priest continually. Now consider how great this man was, unto whom even the patriarch Abraham gave the tenth of the spoils. And verily, they that are of the sons of Levi, who receive the office of the priesthood, have a commandment to take tithes of the people according to the law, that is, of their brethren, though they come out of the loins of Abraham. But he, whose descent is not counted from them, received tithes of Abraham, and blessed him that had the promises. And without all contradiction, the less is blessed of the better. And here, men that die receive tithes, but there he receiveth them of whom it is witnessed that he liveth. And, as I may so say, Levi also, who receiveth tithes, paid tithes in Abraham, for he was yet in the loins of his father when Melchizedek met him. If, therefore, perfection were by the Levitical priesthood, for under it the people received the law, what further need was there that another priest should rise after the order of Melchizedek and not be called after the order of Aaron? For the priesthood being changed, there is made of necessity a change also of the law. For he of whom these things are spoken pertaineth to another tribe, of which no man gave attendance at the altar. For it is evident that our Lord sprang out of Judah, of which tribe Moses spake nothing concerning priesthood. And it is yet far more evident, for that after the similitude of Melchizedek there ariseth another priest, who is made not after the law of a carnal commandment, but after the power of an endless life. For he testifieth, Thou art a priest forever, after the order of Melchizedek. For there is verily a disannulling of the commandment going before, for the weakness and unprofitableness thereof. For the law made nothing perfect, but the bringing in of a better hope did, by the which we draw nigh unto God. And inasmuch as not without an oath he was made priest, for those priests were made without an oath, but this with an oath, by him that said unto him, The Lord swear and will not repent, thou art a priest forever after the order of Melchizedek, by so much was Jesus made a surety of a better testament. And they truly were many priests, because they were not suffered to continue by reason of death. But this man, because he continueth ever, hath an unchangeable priesthood. Wherefore he is able also to save them to the uttermost that come unto God by him, seeing he ever liveth to make intercession for them. For such an high priest became us, who is holy, harmless, undefiled, separate from sinners, and made higher than the heavens, who needeth not daily, as those high priests, to offer up sacrifice, first for his own sins, and then for the people's. For this he did once, when he offered up himself. For the law maketh men high priests, which have infirmity. But the word of the oath, which was since the law, maketh the Son, who is consecrated forevermore. Chapter 8. Now of the things which we have spoken, this is the sum. We have such an high priest, who is set on the right hand of the throne of the Majesty in the heavens, a minister of the sanctuary and of the true tabernacle which the Lord pitched, and not man. For every high priest is ordained to offer gifts and sacrifices, wherefore it is of necessity that this man have somewhat also to offer. For if he were on earth, he should not be a priest, seeing that there are priests that offer gifts according to the law, who serve unto the example and shadow of heavenly things, as Moses was admonished of God when he was about to make the tabernacle. For see, saith he, that thou make all things according to the pattern showed to thee in the mount. But now hath he obtained a more excellent ministry, by how much also he is the mediator of a better covenant, which was established upon better promises. For if that first covenant had been faultless, then should no place have been sought for the second. For finding fault with them, he saith, Behold, the days come, saith the Lord, when I will make a new covenant with the house of Israel and with the house of Judah, not according to the covenant that I made with their fathers in the day when I took them by the hand to lead them out of the land of Egypt, because they continued not in my covenant, and I regarded them not, saith the Lord. For this is the covenant that I will make with the house of Israel after those days, saith the Lord. I will put my laws into their mind, and write them in their hearts. And I will be to them a God, and they shall be to me a people. And they shall not teach every man his neighbor, and every man his brother, saying, Know the Lord, for all shall know me, from the least to the greatest. For I will be merciful to their unrighteousness, and their sins and their iniquities will I remember no more. In that he saith, A new covenant, he hath made the first old. Now that which decayeth and waxeth old is ready to vanish away. Chapter 9. Then verily, the first covenant had also ordinances of divine service and a worldly sanctuary, for there was a tabernacle made. The first, wherein was the candlestick and the table and the showbread, which is called the sanctuary. And after the second veil, the tabernacle, which is called the holiest of all, which had the golden censer and the ark of the covenant overlaid round about with gold, wherein was the golden pot that had manna and Aaron's rod that budded and the tables of the covenant. And over it, the cherubims of glory shadowing the mercy seat, of which we cannot now speak particularly. Now when these things were thus ordained, the priests went always into the first tabernacle, accomplishing the service of God. But into the second went the high priest alone, once every year, not without blood, which he offered for himself and for the errors of the people. The Holy Ghost, this signifying that the way into the holiest of all was not yet made manifest, while as the first tabernacle was yet standing, which was a figure for the time then present, in which were offered both gifts and sacrifices that could not make him that did the service perfect as pertaining to the conscience, which stood only in meats and drinks and divers washings and carnal ordinances imposed on them until the time of Reformation. But Christ being come and high priest of good things to come by a greater and more perfect tabernacle, not made with hands, that is to say, not of this building, neither by the blood of goats and calves, but by his own blood, he entered in once into the holy place, having obtained eternal redemption for us. For if the blood of bulls and of goats, and the ashes of an heifer sprinkling the unclean, sanctifieth to the purifying of the flesh, how much more shall the blood of Christ, who through the eternal Spirit offered himself without spot to God, purge your conscience from dead works to serve the living God? And for this cause he is the mediator of the New Testament, that by means of death for the redemption of the transgressions that were under the First Testament, they which are called might receive the promise of eternal inheritance. For where a testament is, there must also of necessity be the death of the testator. For a testament is of force after men are dead, otherwise it is of no strength at all while the testator liveth. Whereupon neither the first testament was dedicated without blood. For when Moses had spoken every precept to all the people according to the law, he took the blood of calves and of goats, with water, and scarlet wool, and hyssop, and sprinkled both the book and all the people, saying, This is the blood of the testament which God hath enjoined unto you. Moreover, he sprinkled with blood both the tabernacle and all the vessels of the ministry. And almost all things are by the law purged with blood, and without shedding of blood is no remission. It was therefore necessary that the patterns of things in the heavens should be purified with these, but the heavenly things themselves with better sacrifices than these. For Christ is not entered into the holy places made with hands, which are the figures of the true, but into heaven itself, now to appear in the presence of God for us. Nor yet that he should offer himself often, as the high priest entereth into the holy place every year with blood of others. For then must he often have suffered since the foundation of the world, but now, once, in the end of the world, hath he appeared to put away sin by the sacrifice of himself. And as it is appointed unto men once to die, but after this the judgment, so Christ was once offered to bear the sins of many, and unto them that look for him shall he appear the second time without sin unto salvation. Chapter 10. For the law, having a shadow of good things to come and not the very image of the things, can never, with those sacrifices which they offered year after year continually, make the comers thereunto perfect. For then would they not have ceased to be offered? Because that the worshippers, once purged, should have had no more conscience of sins. But in those sacrifices there is a remembrance again made of sins every year. For it is not possible that the blood of bulls and of goats should take away sins. Wherefore, when he cometh into the world, he saith, Sacrifice and offering thou wouldest not, but a body hast thou prepared me. In burnt offerings and sacrifices for sin thou hast had no pleasure. Then said I, Lo, I come. In the volume of the book it is written of me, To do thy will, O God. Above, when he said, Sacrifice and offering and burnt offerings and offering for sin thou wouldest not, neither hadst pleasure therein, which are offered by the law, then said he, Lo, I come to do thy will, O God. He taketh away the first, that he may establish the second. By the which will, we are sanctified through the offering of the body of Jesus Christ once for all. And every priest standeth daily ministering and offering oftentimes the same sacrifices, which can never take away sins. But this man, after he had offered one sacrifice for sins forever, sat down on the right hand of God, from henceforth expecting till his enemies be made his footstool. For by one offering he hath perfected forever them that are sanctified. Whereof the Holy Ghost also is a witness to us. For after that he had said before, This is the covenant that I will make with them after those days, saith the Lord, I will put my laws into their hearts, and in their minds will I write them, and their sins and iniquities will I remember no more. Now, where remission of these is, there is no more offering for sin. Having therefore, brethren, boldness to enter into the holiest by the blood of Jesus, by a new and living way, which he hath consecrated for us through the veil, that is to say, his flesh, and having an high priest over the house of God, let us draw near with a true heart in full assurance of faith, having our hearts sprinkled from an evil conscience and our bodies washed with pure water. Let us hold fast the profession of our faith without wavering, for he is faithful that promised. And let us consider one another to provoke unto love and to good works, not forsaking the assembling of ourselves together, as the manner of some is, but exhorting one another, and so much the more as ye see the day approaching. For if we sin willfully, after that we have received the knowledge of the truth, there remaineth no more sacrifice for sins, but a certain fearful looking for of judgment and fiery indignation, which shall devour the adversaries. He that despised Moses' law died without mercy under two or three witnesses. Of how much sorer punishment, suppose ye, shall he be thought worthy who hath trodden under foot the Son of God, and hath counted the blood of the covenant wherewith he was sanctified an unholy thing, and hath done despite unto the Spirit of grace? For we know him that hath said, Vengeance belongeth unto me, I will recompense, saith the Lord. And again, The Lord shall judge his people. It is a fearful thing to fall into the hands of the living God. But call to remembrance the former days, in which, after ye were illuminated, ye endured a great fight of afflictions, partly whilst ye were made a gazing stock both by reproaches and afflictions, and partly whilst ye became companions of them that were so used. For ye had compassion of me in my bonds, and took joyfully the spoiling of your goods, knowing in yourselves that ye have in heaven a better and an enduring substance. Cast not away therefore your confidence, which hath great recompense of reward. For ye have need of patience, that after ye have done the will of God, ye might receive the promise. For yet a little while, and he that shall come, and will not tarry. Now the just shall live by faith. But if any man draw back, my soul shall have no pleasure in him. But we are not of them who draw back unto perdition, but of them that believe to the saving of the soul.

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0: evening, everyone, and welcome to tonight's selected program from FBN. 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And we trust that you'll join us at the close of tonight's program for an address so that you may write for free literature or so that you may write for answers to questions you may have concerning tonight's message.
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2: Now open your Bibles with me this morning to the book of Nehemiah, chapter number 2. And you'll find my reading from the 11th verse down through the end of the chapter. Nehemiah chapter 2, beginning at verse number 11. May we stand together, please, in honor of the reading of the Word of God. The only book in all the world that tells us who we are, where we came from, and how we got here, and where we're going, and how we can get there. The only book in the world that can read your heart and mine, that can discern your attitudes and mine, your thoughts and mine. Blessed be the book of God. Let us pray. Nehemiah chapter 2, verse number 11. So I came to Jerusalem and was there 3 days. And I arose in the night, I and some few men with me. Neither told I any man what my God had put in my heart to do at Jerusalem. Neither was there any beast with me save the beast that I rode upon. And I went out by night by the gate of the valley, even before the dragon well, into the dung port, and viewed the walls of Jerusalem, which were broken down, and the gates thereof were consumed with fire. Then I went on to the gate of the fountain into the king's pool, but there was no place for the beast that was under me to pass. Then I went up in the night by the brook and viewed the wall and turned back and entered by the gate of the valley and so returned. And the rulers knew not whither I went or what I did. And the rulers knew not whither I went nor what I did. Neither had I as yet told it to the Jews, nor to the priests, nor to the nobles, nor to the rulers, nor to the rest that did the work. Then said I unto them, ye see the distress that we are in, how Jerusalem lieth waste, and the gates thereof are burned with fire. Come, and let us build up the wall of Jerusalem, that we be no more a reproach. Then I told them of the hand of my God, which was good upon me, as also the king's words that he had spoken unto me. And they said, let us rise up and build. So they strengthened their hands for this good work. But when Sanballat, there are always some Sanballats around, folks. When Sanballat the Horonite and Tobiah the servant, the Ammonite, and Geshem the Arabian heard it, they laughed us to scorn and despised us and said, what is this thing that ye do? Will ye rebel against the king? Then answered I them and said unto them, the God of heaven, he will prosper us. Therefore we, his servants, will arise and build. But ye have no portion, nor right, nor memorial in Jerusalem. Thank you and be seated. Isn't that a marvelous passage? Doesn't that say a whole lot to us? Look back again at verse 17 and 18 with me for a moment. Notice the wording. First, the first person, then I. Nehemiah said, I said unto them. You see what distress we are in. Let us build the wall of Jerusalem, that we no more shall be a reproach. Then verse 18, Nehemiah says, I revealed to them what God had told me. I told them of the good hand of my God, which was good upon me. Then they said unto me, okay, let us rise up and build. So they strengthened their hands for this good work. And this morning I want to talk to you out of my heart the message of the hand of my God upon us, upon our church, upon our people. There is no greater work, ladies and gentlemen, than that of building the church of the living God. We are in a divine mission to do so. There is no greater commission, ladies and gentlemen, than that of evangelizing the world. And we are under a divine mandate to do that. There is no greater joy, ladies and gentlemen, than that of knowing that you are where God wants you to be, doing what God wants you to do. Now let me ask you a heart-to-heart question. Now I don't mean where you are geographically. I know where you are geographically. But I want to ask you spiritually, in the realm of your spiritual life, in your relationship to Jesus Christ, in your involvement with Him, in your participation in the ministries of Worth Baptist Church, are you where God wants you to be, doing what God wants you to do? If you cannot answer that honestly in the affirmative, let me challenge you right up front. Let God bring you today to the place in your life where you can say without hesitation, without reservation, I am in the place God wants me to be, doing the thing in the church that God wants me to do. Every member is a minister. Every member needs to be involved with Jesus Christ. Not all doing the same thing, because we cannot all do the same thing. I readily admit that I could not have sung that solo like she sang it. Now, I could have sung it. I am certain that she will readily admit she will not be able to preach like I'm going to. Please say you can't, please. What am I saying? God doesn't want me to sing a solo, and God doesn't want her to preach. But He does want her to sing, and does want me to preach. And God has a job for you to do. To the work, ladies and gentlemen. Now we need a time of reflection. Look at back at verse number 11. Nehemiah said, I came to Jerusalem and I was there for 3 days. In other words, what he's saying is, before I did anything, before I made one single move, before I told anybody anything, before I turned a hand to rebuild the walls of Jerusalem, I stayed there 3 days, and I believe it was in meditation and prayer and fasting and waiting upon God. Isaiah 40:31 says, but they that wait upon the Lord shall renew their strength. They shall mount up with wings as eagles. They shall run and not be weary. They shall walk and not faint. Listen, if you're fainting this morning, it may be that you haven't waited upon the Lord as you should have. You haven't fasted or prayed or meditated or gotten through to God, or better still, let God get through to you. Take down the walls that separate you from God. Remove the barriers and let God just come in and fill your life today. Christianity can be an exciting experience. We're not in the salt mines, ladies and gentlemen. We're in the service of the King. We're laboring for the Master. I say to you, Nehemiah spent some time in prayer and meditation. I would not have to tell you today that before developing this message, I have spent much time in prayer and meditation before God. I've entitled the message, A Challenge to Rise Up and Build. Now just think about the title for a moment. I'm just going to talk to you today. I preach to you 51 Sundays of the year. Let me just talk to you this morning. Think about the title of the message, A Challenge. A challenge from God, through God's servant, to God's people, to do what? To rise up and build a work for Christ in the great city of Fort Worth. Now there are three things that I'll share with you. Number one, a survey of the conditions. You remember I read verse 12 through verse 16. I'll not read these verses over, but let me call to your attention verse 13. Nehemiah says, after I spent 3 days in prayer and meditation, just talking to God, talking to myself, allowing God to put the message on my heart, I went out by night into the city of Jerusalem, and here's what I found. Verse 13, the walls of Jerusalem were broken down. The gates of the Jerusalem were consumed with fire, and I hardly found a place. The destruction, the devastation was so widespread that I hardly found a place to ride my beast around the city of Jerusalem. There was so much rubbish and so much rubble and so much destruction. Nehemiah said, I had a few men with me. A few men with me. Jesus said, the harvest is plenteous, but the laborers are few. So it is today. We do not have enough laborers in the vineyard of the Lord. The walls of Jerusalem broken down, the gates of the city burned, and widespread, extensive damage. Could we take a moment and survey our own situation in the lives and hearts of many? The walls of worship are broken down. Oh, I know we come every Sunday. We sing our songs, we listen to the message, we give in the offering. But where is our worship? I submit to you, ladies and gentlemen, that we have not really worshiped until our soul soars toward God and reaches out for Him in praise and adoration for His wonderful works among men. What shall I say about the walls of church attendance? Forsake not the assembling of yourselves together. What shall I say about the walls of service? How much involved are you in the service? I don't mean just in the worship service. I mean the service of the Lord, in the stewardship, in the soul winning. How involved are we? Looking at the conditions. Now listen, don't miss this. If we just sit here on Sunday morning through rose-colored glasses and look at the situation in our world, we get a distorted view of what's happening. Consequently, we have a false sense of security. This is a dangerous world in which we're living. This is a God-hating, God-rejecting world in which we're living. Satan is out to do everything he can to destroy your home, to destroy your life, to destroy your children, to destroy your testimony. He's doing everything that he can. And by the way, the devil can destroy you. Now, don't misunderstand this and don't misread it, but the devil can destroy you if you've got a bad attitude in your heart quicker than he can if you go out stealing, cheating, committing adultery, and doing all the rest. A bad attitude. You know what a man said to me tonight? Brother John Story said to me last night, Pastor, I don't want but two things out of life, basically. One is a good, healthy body, and another is a good, healthy attitude. Boy, that's good, isn't it? Attitude. If you've got the wrong attitude toward the church, toward the pastor, toward your fellow Christians, you're doing more harm than you're doing good being here this morning. And that's what the devil wants. Don't let the devil tear down your wall of good attitude. We need the attitude like this. Dear God, I'm not perfect. My pastor's not perfect. My people are not perfect. My church is not perfect. But dear God, I want to do everything I can to strive for the blessedness of perfection under the Holy Spirit's guidance. We must look at things on Monday through Saturday to really see the plight of humanity. What about the conditions in our Jerusalem today? How many homes are on the rocks today? Walls of love and devotion and fidelity are breaking down all around us. That's why, Mother and Daddy, it's so important to keep the family in church. How many times do I say to you, day after day, week after week, in letters to you, in messages to you, in prayers for you, keep the family together in church, because the devil wants to break down the walls of your home. Families, our school system, our church, our government. Be assured, ladies and gentlemen, that the needs can be met. And by the power and grace of Almighty God, God is able to do far above anything that we could ask or that we could think. We're serving a great God. He has the power. He has the energy. He has the might. He has the will. He has the ability. And He has the willingness. Listen. To do everything you and I will let Him do in our lives. And the only thing that can limit God in your life and mine is our unbelief. Not willing to believe that He can do what He said He could do. Conditions can and will change when we turn to God for guidance and direction for our lives, for our home, for our church, for our city, for our government, for our nation, for our world. As we survey the situation, the conditions in our Jerusalem this morning, who would know the heartbeat of a church better than a pastor? Oh, and by the way, I think I ought to tell you, you wouldn't have to go up to somebody next to you or somebody sitting in front of you or to your pastor or to the minister of education or youth or music or anybody else and say, I'm upset with you. I'm mad. I don't like you. It shows on your face. You don't have to say a word. There's just something about it. Let us pray that God will help us to survey our circumstances, get the right frame of mind, get the right attitude, get the right approach, get the right spirit from God. Because only, ladies and gentlemen, as the Spirit of God, by the Word of God, through the messenger of God, in the house of God, fills our souls, are we going to be victorious and triumphant in this great work of ours. Second thought I want to share with you this morning. An appeal for help. Look at verse 17. Nehemiah said, I said unto them, this was a personal appeal from Nehemiah, the spiritual leader. I said unto them, you see the distress that we are in. Ladies and gentlemen, as your spiritual advisor, leader, counselor, pastor, shepherd, I say to you this morning, we look about us to see our Jerusalem. I appeal to you, let us rise up and build. That we, now I want you to look at the last part of verse 17 again. That we be no more a reproach. Listen, Jerusalem had become a reproach to the whole nation of Israel. Let us overcome the reproach. Oh, ladies and gentlemen, please listen. As a ruined, distressed Jerusalem was a reproach and a dishonor to every Jew, so a weakened, anemic church is a dishonor and a reproach to every member. whose reflection? Mine? Yours? Let me say to you, the condition of the church this morning is a reflection upon me. It's a reflection upon you as a member. The situation, the circumstances all about us, whatever is happening and whatever is not happening is a reflection upon you and upon me. The call goes out today. Time is of the essence. There's a great work to do in reaching people for Christ and building the church of the living God. We need to win souls because souls are lost. We need to win souls because God has commissioned us to do it. We need to win souls because judgment awaits those who die without Jesus Christ. In fact, the Bible says, Jesus said in the Bible, if you die in your sins where I am, there you cannot come. Let us rise up and build the walls of our Jerusalem. Number three, first point, a survey. In the survey, let me ask you a question now. Let's think about this. In the survey, wouldn't you admit with me and acknowledge with me there's some walls broken down in Worth Baptist Church? Walls of communication, walls of soul winning, walls of stewardship, walls of Bible study, walls of church attendance. A lot of walls are broken down. That's our survey. The appeal is, I appeal to you as Nehemiah appealed. Let us rise up. You see what our condition is. You see what our circumstances are. You see where we are. Let us rise up and build that the reproach may be taken away. Now the response, how did the people respond? Look at verse 18. When I told them, look at verse 18, I told them of the hand of my God, which was good upon me. And what did they do? I told them what God wanted me to do in Jerusalem. I told them what God wanted me to do to rebuild the walls of the city. I told them of my vision that God had put in my heart. And what did they do? Look at it. They said, here's how they responded. They said, let us rise up and build. So what did they do next? Once they made their resolve, they made preparation. They strengthened their hands for this good work. Notice there's first the hand of God, then there's the hand of man. And ladies and gentlemen, unless the hand of God is upon us, the hands of men can't do anything. We're powerless. We're helpless. We're hopeless. We're productionless. We're profitless. We're wasting our time. Unless the hand of Almighty God is upon your life and mine, these hands cannot get the work done. But with the hand of God upon us, it can be. It must be. It shall be done. God at work in us, with us, and for us. And if God be for us. Now I want you to notice this, and I'm going back just a little bit to repeat. When Nehemiah, now watch this. When Nehemiah said to the people, God has given me a vision, a burden. God has sent me on a mission to rebuild these walls in Jerusalem. The good hand of God is upon me. God has assigned me this task. God has called me to do this. God has commissioned me to do this. I have a vision to rebuild the city of Jerusalem. What happened? They responded immediately and wholeheartedly. Look again. When I told them, verse 18, of the hand of God, when I told them about my vision, when I told them about my burden, when I told them what God had given me to do, when I said to them, let's build for Christ, they said, let us, look at it again in verse 18, they said, here's our response, let us rise up and build. The people said to Nehemiah, let us. We will build for Christ. We will win the lost. We will strengthen the ministry of our church. We will go and give and witness or Jesus Christ. You see, Nehemiah couldn't do it by himself. Though he had the vision, if the vision stayed only in his heart, it would never get done. So he shared the vision with his people. Nehemiah and a few good men could not get the job done. The pastor, the staff, a few men. We can't do the job, ladies and gentlemen. Did you know that only 6% of people go to a church because of the pastor? You're not here today because of Raymond Barber. Now that kind of deflates my ego, but I know what the truth is. Most people, 85% in fact, of the people who are won to a church are won by the members reaching out to get their friends. I shared with the folks last night in the banquet, let me share it with you this morning. There are 8.5 million unsaved people in this state. That's according to the recent stats by the Southern Baptist Convention. They've made a survey and they discovered half of this population is unsaved. A national survey revealed that one out of every 25 unchurched adults in America said on a survey, I would go to church if a friend would ever take the time to invite me and to share it with me. I would go. One out of every 25 unchurched people in America said that. You know how many unchurched people there are in America? Between 70 and 80 million. And that means between 15 and 18 million Americans are waiting on somebody like you to say, come and go to church with me. That's what they said. We're waiting for somebody to do it. They're not all in Chicago. They're not all in Virginia. They're not all in Florida or Arizona or California. Some of them are in Texas. Some of them are in the Metroplex. Some of them are right here under our noses. Ladies and gentlemen, let's invite them. Let's encourage them. Let's share our faith with them. I share with you my vision as Nehemiah shared it with his people. A Christ-centered, please listen to the wording of it, a Christ-centered, biblically oriented ministry that builds up the membership in the most holy faith and motivates them to share their faith with those outside the confines of the church. You will get a copy of that vision for you to stick right in your Bible. I want to share it with you. I've shared it with the official board. I've shared it with the staff. I shared it with the folks who were here last night. I'm sharing it with you today. God has given me a vision of what we ought to be doing. And listen very carefully. You know, sometimes we get the cart before the horse. I read an article by a wonderful fundamental Baptist preacher named Dr. Charles Keene up in Ohio. Pastored the same church now for 28 years, and he's right where we are. What do we do next? The average church that's 40 years old in America is on the decline today, including Worth Baptist. I'm just facing it just like we are, ladies and gentlemen. We're not gaining ground today. Something has to come out of the vision. Listen. Listen. Charles Keene said, I wish I'd somebody told me 28 years ago that I wasn't to gather a bunch, I was to build a body. I'm not here this morning to drag people down these aisles on Sunday morning and say, come on down here, you've got to get saved. Now I want to see people saved, don't misunderstand me. But I want to let you in on a secret. If you share the vision that I have given you this morning, and you are built up in the, if I, as your pastor, can build you up in the most holy faith, the Spirit of God will motivate you to go out and bring those in who are outside the confines of the church. And we'll never have to worry, is anybody going to be saved today? Will anybody be baptized today? It'll happen every Sunday when you get the vision that your pastor is sharing with you this morning. A Christ-centered, biblically oriented ministry that builds up the membership in the most holy faith and motivates them to share their faith with those outside the confines of the church. A good motto, all of us always at it. All of us always at it. Let's all say that together. All of us always at it. Let's all say it now. You know what it is. All of us always at it, always at the job, all of us sharing the vision, sharing the ministry, sharing our faith, witnessing to others, bringing them to Christ. Ladies and gentlemen, God, the God of heaven. Look at verse 20. I answered them. Now let me go back and retrace for a moment. Nehemiah said, here's my vision. God has given me this vision. I'm sharing this vision with you. What did they do? They responded immediately. Let us do it then. Let us rise up and do it. Now, when they had agreed and responded, look at verse 20. Then answered I them and said unto them, the God of heaven, the God of heaven, in spite of all opposition, in spite of circumstances, in spite of the economy, in spite of government, in spite of politics, in spite of business, in spite of everything on the earth, in spite of the devil himself. Listen, I said to them, after I'd given them the vision, after they had said, we'll respond, Nehemiah, we'll go with you, the God of heaven will prosper us. Therefore, we his servants will arise and build. Now please, please follow me. This morning I have given you my vision. I have shared it with you. Only as you respond will the God of heaven prosper us in doing this work. I have given you the vision. Let me say it again. I have shared with you what God gave me on my face before him. Some might think, well, pastor's been preaching 42 years. He's pastored 32 years. Boy, he can just get up and... No, no, no, no, no. I am spending more time in prayer and more time in my study, studying for messages, praying for God's direction than I've spent in the 32 years that I've been your pastor. And if I'm your pastor another year or another 100 years, I'll be spending more time as the time goes. It demands it. It requires it. So what am I saying to you? God gave me a vision. I shared it with you. Only if you respond will the God of heaven prosper us in building a great church in the city of Fort Worth. God is with it. God is for it. God is in it. And if God be for it, who can be against it? Ladies and gentlemen, we have the prescription right here in God's Word. We don't have to go to all the how-to books. I'm so tired of how-to books and how-to seminars. I don't misunderstand that. One once in a while shows up pretty good. But here's the how-to book right here. Well, I think I ought to tell you, we are not going to cater to the fanciful needs of the baby boom generation. Is that what they call them? Baby boom generation. Let me tell you, we are not going to cater to the fanciful desires and needs. I saw a sign up on a Baptist church in Fort Worth the other night, contemporary worship service every Wednesday. I'm going to tell you, we're not going to have contemporary music. We're not going to have contemporary preaching. We're not going to have contemporary socials and parties to get people to come to follow Jesus Christ. If this book doesn't do it, we're not going to do it. That's just where it is. Are you listening? You would be surprised how many books the devil's put in my hands lately to try to get me to market the church. And I mean my market the church. Get in swing with all of these things, these contemporary ideas. And I'm just shoving them aside one by one and going back to this book. Because this is where I started. And this is where it is. And ladies and gentlemen, this is the prescription for God from man. for man from God. This is God's prescription. It's from heaven. It's from God. It's for you. It's for me. We have the prescription. We don't have to worry about that. We have the personnel. We have the promise. All we need to do is rise up and build. And the God of heaven will prosper us. Are you willing? Are you willing to rise to meet the occasion and the challenge? The vision, let me read it again. This vision is not to win 100 souls every week. I'm not saying that. I wish we could. This vision is not to say we got the biggest church. No, my vision is a Christ-centered, biblically oriented ministry that builds up the membership in the most holy faith and motivates them to share their faith with those outside the confines of the church. That is my vision. My challenge, let us rise up together.

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My friend, if you are not 100% sure that heaven will be your home when you die, or if you'd like to have some helpful literature on this subject, please call us at area code 252-223-4600. 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
1: And now we bring you Viewpoint with Pete Steveson discussing the Bible's view of family relationships. I'm continuing to discuss today the topic, how to be a better parent. Every parent has goals and dreams for their children. You want them to grow up to become self-disciplined, responsible, godly adults. You want them to succeed in their vocation, in their marriage, and in their family. You want the best for them. All too often, however, our children fail in life. And many times, their failure is directly related to our own failures as parents. We failed to train them properly, and they've gone off into ways of their own. We grieve over this, but it's too late to do anything that can cure the problems. If those problems are going to be cured, they must be cured before they become problems. You must be successful as a parent, guiding your child while he's still in your home, if you want to see him successful as an individual.

0: on his own in life. Dr. John Rosemond, a psychologist in North Carolina, has written a book called The 6-Point Plan, in which he sets down several principles that'll help you become a better parent. I'm sharing these principles with you this week and making some comments along with them as I look at this matter of being a better parent. Before I look at one of these principles, let me say that the most important thing that you must do in order to be a successful parent is to yourself be a successful Christian. Your Christianity is related to your parenting. If you can be successful in your relationship to Christ, you can be successful in your relationship to your children. But if you fail in your relationship to Christ, it's going to become well nigh impossible for you to be successful as a parent. Judge Alan Ardell of the Municipal Court in Council Bluffs, Iowa, took note of this when he said, "The juvenile court considers religious training of such prime importance in the determination of the cause of delinquency and the possibility of rehabilitation that one of the first matters inquired into is the child's attendance at Sunday school and the church attendance by the parents." Again, let me say, if you want to be successful as a parent, you must be successful as a Christian. Dr. Rosemond points out that you should expect your children to obey. He adds, "Stop apologizing for the decisions you make in their lives. Get back in touch with the power of, because I said so. Stop trying to persuade your children that your decisions are for their own good. Have they ever, in spite of all the eloquence that you could muster, agreed? Essential to a child's sense of security are parents who are authoritative, decisive, and trustworthy. In a word, powerful. So get with it, folks. Your children are counting on you." Now, there's nothing wrong with explaining something to your children. They'll learn why you do what you do. But what Dr. Rosemond is pointing out is that you're not to try to persuade your children to do something. They should obey you simply because you've told them to do something. Don't be inconsistent. Your children must learn to accept your authority. They won't respect you for being up and down, in and out, off and on. They'll respect consistency, the attitude that you know where you're going and you know what you want in order to get there. Repeated over a period of years, that approach will communicate volumes to your children.
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Hello, neighbor. This is Dewey Williams. Maybe you've never settled this matter of your eternal soul. The Bible said if a man would gain the whole world and lose his soul, what should he give in exchange for his soul? And friend, I want you to know in Isaiah 53 in verse number 6, God said, all we like sheep have gone astray. Oh, how true it is. We've all sinned and come short of the glory of God. The Bible said there's none righteous, no, not one. The Word of God clearly teaches that we've sinned and we've come short of the glory of God. We've broken God's law. We've transgressed His commandments. We've, my friend, lived our own life and done our own thing, and we've not regarded Him. And you know today, my friend, the Holy Spirit is convicting you and dealing with you, and you realize that you're lost. You realize you need to be saved. Oh, why don't you stop what you're doing and humble yourself before the presence of God this day? And the Word of God says that whosoever shall call upon the name of the Lord shall be saved. I'm so thankful today that God has given such a very simple way of salvation that men and women, boys and girls, may come to the Savior and be saved by the grace of God. Today, friend, the Word of God said in Romans chapter 10, verse 9 and 10, that if thou shalt confess with thy mouth the Lord Jesus, and thou shalt believe in thy heart that God hath raised him from the dead, thou shalt be saved. For with the heart man believeth unto righteousness, and with the mouth confession is made unto salvation. Today God says, come unto me, all you that labor and heavy laden, and I will give you rest. Take my yoke upon you and learn of me, for I am meek and lowly, and you shall find rest for your soul. God said to Jeremiah, Jeremiah 6:16, stand ye in the ways and see the old paths, and choose the good way, and walk therein. Today, friend, would you give your life to the Lord and trust Christ to come in full repentance of your sin and in full trust of the Lord Jesus? All we like sheep have gone astray. We've turned everyone to his own way, and the Lord hath laid upon him the iniquity of us all. Trust the Savior today. Live for him and serve him, and God bless you is our prayer.

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1: This is the More Sure Word Broadcast, a biblical preaching outreach of Pastor Brent Logan from the Sweet Springs Baptist Church in Ardmore, Alabama. We are so glad you've joined us today. And now, let's listen in from the pulpit of Pastor Logan.
2: Being poor is not such a terrible thing. Matter of fact, some of the best days of our country were when we were in poverty. It caused people to turn to God. You may not want to feel as sorry for the poor as you think. You might want to feel sorry for the rich. You know what the wise man said in the book of Proverbs? It was a prayer. You know why it was a prayer? Because the wise man understood that the difference is God. And the wise man prayed this. He said to God, he said, "Give me neither riches or poverty. Don't make me poor, God. I might steal. And don't make me rich. I might forget about you." But you know what he knew? God made you. He said, "No, I make the difference. I've got a head on my shoulders, and I know how to work, and I planned out my financial strategy." You better think twice. It's the who that causes the blessing in our lives. He is the difference maker.

any good differences in us from anyone else that is evil or lost. Yes, we are different from the lost if we're saved by the grace of God. But it was a who that made the difference. The Bible says, and that God that is able to step into our lives and make the difference. If he can make, this is the great thing, if he can make the difference in you, he can make the difference in somebody else. Maybe you're here this morning and you say, well, I don't know the difference. They've got a nice family and I don't have a nice family. And they seem to have a sense of morality and thankfulness, and I don't have that. And they don't have all the addictions. You know what? There's about this much difference between you and the drug addict out there somewhere that's looking for another fix. There's about that much difference. And the only difference is that God stepped in your life. And if you're here this morning, I want to tell you, God can step in your life. And the old rugged cross made the difference.

0: there been a difference in your life? Somebody says, why are we different? Well, there's a God behind it. Who maketh thee to differ from another? Some proud, deceived individual would say, no, I have done this and that in my life to bring myself there. No. You would be a hardened sinner just like anyone else if the who had not stepped into your life. Who maketh thee to differ from another? You better think about that. I've met people that magnify the differences in their lives from other people. You know what we ought to be doing? Instead of magnifying the differences, we ought to be magnifying the God that made the difference. Second question. And what hast thou that thou didst not receive? What a probing question. What do you have in your life that somebody didn't give to you? You say, oh, preacher, no, I bought this. Yeah, I went out and I've got food in my pantry because I work for it. And I went out and bought it from the grocery store myself. Yeah, but it goes much deeper than that. Really, when you boil down everything, everything is a gift.
1: Yes, right.
0: He said, no, I bought these clothes. Yes, but somebody made the cotton to grow that you didn't grow. And the food that you have in your pantry and in your refrigerator that you think you purchased, you didn't grow that. And if some of you did, it wasn't your dirt and it wasn't your nutrients and it wasn't your sunshine and it wasn't your rain. What do you really have that you didn't receive? Think about this. Everything that we have, we've received from someone else. You received life from your parents. You received your genetic makeup from somebody else. Now, you may try to work on that and improve that, but mind you, the materials were given to you as a gift. You got that? The mind that you have, you know, some people have a good mind and some people don't have as good as other people's minds and some people have great minds. But whatever kind of minds you have, you know that was given to you. You said, now come on now, preacher, I learned. And yeah, but somebody gave you that knowledge. He said, no, I picked that up on my own. Come on now. You watch somebody else. If you know how to use a hammer and a nail, you watch somebody else before doing it. You just didn't walk out and you never saw a hammer and nail in your life and you picked it up and knew how to do it. Whether you learned English or learned how to walk, so you received that from somebody else. Everything in your life has come from someone else.
1: Right.
0: You know, there's no way that I would do the equations of an Einstein. There's no way that I would be able to come up with a vaccine like Jonah Salk for polio. I don't. That wasn't given to me. You understand? I can learn. I can be more than what I am. But what I have is really what I have received. You understand what I'm saying? You're a product of someone else, your parents and your grandparents. I mean, your body, the way you look, you know, I mean, come on now. I mean, you say, well, I worked on myself. Yeah, but the materials were given to you. How about your talents? Your gifts? Not just your mental acuity. What about your gifts? What if you have a good personality or you have a gift of music or a gift to sing. You know, some of those things are talents that are just given to you. I know you can make them better. I understand that. But there is talent that has been given to you that you're a recipient of. You can hone it. You can make it better. But it was given to you as a gift. What do you have that you did not receive? Matter of fact, the Bible says, every good and every perfect gift comes from above, from the Father of lights, with whom is no variableness, neither shadow of turning. Every good thing in your life, what you have is a gift. Yeah. Now you think about that. If that's the case, why wouldn't I be thankful? I'm amazed at how many young people aren't thankful for their parents when they received everything from them. We have a lot of unthankfulness in that area, do we not? They're not thankful that their mom and dad changed their diaper and paid their hospital bills and gave them food to eat and bought their baby food and took them to the pediatrician and paid for their education and bought their clothes and love them. That many times kids grow up and they leave and they don't understand that what they had, they've been a recipient from someone else, and they never give any thanks for it. But now, wait a minute, we know that, but when you boil it down, the things that we really have don't just come from our parents, they come from God. So where is our recognition to Him? Where is our thankfulness to Him? We're going into a season of thankfulness, and I'm afraid that many times it's just something on the calendar instead of something in our heart. But when we understand that what I have is a gift, I've received it as a gift from God. Guys, you didn't build this country. Somebody else gave it to you. You don't keep your brain functioning right. God does. Read the Bible. He turned a lot of people's brains off that fast. If you have a sane mind, it's a gift from God. Do you understand that? Our freedom is a gift from God. That's why we want to thank our veterans, and we want to thank those at Memorial Day that gave their life, because we understand what we have, we did not obtain. Somebody gave it to us. Our forefathers gave us a wonderful gift in this nation. Why wouldn't we be thankful for it? Why wouldn't we be thankful for the God that let me be born here, that gave me the freedom that I have? I wake up in the morning and the sun still comes up again because I've received that as a gift from God. The light, the sun, the moon, the stars, they're a gift from Him. The rain and the food that grows, it's all a gift. And the health of my body, it's all a... You know, guys, have you ever thought about your body? Have you ever thought about when you go to sleep? Why don't you quit breathing? You don't think about it. If you're like me, you don't think about nothing when you go to sleep. You're just gone. Well, what makes that... How many young parents have come home with a little baby, and they saw that little baby take its first breath, and they take it and put it in a crib, and then they go back to their bedroom. I said they go back to their bedroom. Let me say that again. They go back to their bedroom, and they put that little baby in the crib. But maybe in the mind of that mother and the father, they're saying, well, he or she's asleep. I wonder if they're still breathing. What keeps them breathing? Why does that breath happen? It's a gift.
1: Right.
0: Your lungs work because it's a gift of God. We don't sit here thinking, all right, heart, you got to keep beating. It just functions. Why does it function? Because God gave it to you as a gift.
1: Yeah. Yeah.
0: Why does a virus or a something bacteria or something, some disease, why don't you just kill all of us? Because God has given the gift of humanity. We have an immune system and we don't think about it. And it just works. God has given us so many gifts that we have nothing to do with. You'd think there would be some thankfulness. What do I have that I didn't receive? And we're not even talking about the supernatural and the spiritual. Right now we're just talking about the natural. They're all gifts of God.
1: And that's all the time we have for today. We trust that the preaching of the Word of God has been a help to your heart. You may contact the broadcast or Pastor Logan for further information via email at info@sweetspringsbc.com. That's info@sweetspringsbc.com. 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

0: This is the Gospel Hour, making known to this nation the gospel of Jesus Christ. 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
1: Lead us, our Father, in Jesus' name as we open thy word to study today. As I read the word of God, I pray the Holy Spirit will direct. And I pray the Holy Spirit will open hearts in the great unseen Gospel Hour congregation. I cannot see the people, but dear God, thou dost see every individual. You know where they are. You know the need. You know every person by name and by heart. Man looketh on the outward appearance. God looks upon the heart. So in Jesus' name, thy will be done for Christ's sake. Amen. There is a doctrine in the land, a teaching, I should say, that teaches the ministers, the laymen, the people who believe in the post-trib rapture theory, teach that the church will go through the tribulation period and then be raptured and immediately return to this earth with Jesus. Now, we have the post-trib rapture, the mid-trib rapture, and the pre-trib. Now, I am a premillennialist and a pre-trib rapturist. I believe the rapture will occur before the tribulation period. I do not believe the church will go through 1 minute nor 1 day of the tribulation. Now, post-trib

0: believe that the rapture will occur at the end of the tribulation, mid-trib, believe that the rapture will occur in the middle or after 3.5 years, and pre-trib, and that's what I am, I believe the rapture will occur before the Antichrist appears and before the tribulation period. Now, I have some pamphlets before me, and these pamphlets state in clear, understandable language that the church will go through the reign of the Antichrist. The church will go through the tribulation period. And I do not believe the scripture teaches such a doctrine. Now let me say this. On the last broadcast, I pointed out that the second coming is in two stages. That doesn't mean that there are two comings in the second coming, but two stages. Now, actually, when Jesus comes in the rapture, he will not come to the earth. He will come in the air. And we'll be caught up to meet him in the air. And I'm going to point out today several things that are clearly set forth that show a definite distinction between the rapture and the revelation. The rapture is not the revelation. There is a period of time between the rapture and the revelation, and I'll point out the distinction. There are several distinctions, and I'll point them out in just a moment. But first of all, let me say this. In 2 Corinthians 5, 9, and 10, the Word of God clearly teaches. Well, not only that, put these down, if you will. 2 Corinthians 5, 9, and 10. 1 Corinthians 3, 11 through 16. Revelation 4, 4. Revelation 19, 8 through 14. Now, these scriptures, let me give them to you again. 2 Corinthians 5, 9. 1 Corinthians 3, 11 through 16. Revelation 4, 4. And Revelation 9, 18, 8 rather. Revelation 19. Now, let me get this right. Revelation 4, 4. And Revelation 19, verses 8 through 14. These scriptures show clearly that the church will be examined for stewardship. Now notice stewardship. Before, and that is, the church will be examined or judged and rewarded at the time that will already have occurred at the time when Jesus is revealed from heaven in flaming fire, taking vengeance on them that know not God. Now, it is impossible for me to conceive that this event could take place without a period of time between the rapture and the revelation. Now, what do I mean by that? You see, post-trib people teach that the rapture will occur and we'll be caught up to meet Jesus, and then immediately we'll return again. Now, that's impossible, beloved, according to the Word of God. There must be a time period in there. And during that time, the church will be presented by the Father to the Son. And that will be the moment of the Lord's supreme joy. That is when God the Father presents the church, the bride, to his Son. Listen. Husbands, love your wives, even as Christ also loved the church and gave himself for it, the church. He loved the church, he gave himself for the church, that he might sanctify and cleanse it by the washing of water by the word, that he might present it unto himself, a glorious church, not having spot or wrinkle or any such thing, but that it should be holy and without blemish. Now that's in Ephesians 5, 25, 27. That will be the moment of supreme joy for Jesus when the spotless, holy, without wrinkle church is presented unto Jesus as his bride. He is the bridegroom. Now unto him that is able to keep you from falling and to present you faultless before the presence of his glory with exceeding joy. Now that's in verse 24 of Jude. In Revelation 19, verses 7 through 9, we read of the marriage supper of the Lamb. Listen carefully. Revelation 19, 7 through 9. Let us be glad and rejoice let us be glad and rejoice, believers, and give honor to him, for the marriage of the Lamb is come, and his wife hath made herself ready, and to her was granted that she should be arrayed in fine linen, clean and white, for the fine linen is the righteousness of the saints. And he saith unto me, write, blessed are they which are called unto the marriage supper of the Lamb. And he saith unto me, these are the true sayings of God. Now then, there is an account of the marriage supper of the Lamb. Now, in Revelation 19:11, and I saw heaven opened, and behold, a white horse, and he that sat upon him was called Faithful and True, and in righteousness doth he judge and make war. Now hear me carefully, and listen carefully, and remember, the only way to understand the prophecy, the only way to understand the Word of God, is to compare Scripture with Scripture, spiritual things with spiritual things. That's the only way to understand the Word of God. Now, here's what I'm going to say, and I want you to listen carefully. We see the marriage of the Lamb, the presentation of the wife to the bridegroom, the bride, rather, to the bridegroom, takes place before heaven is opened, and Jesus rides out on a beautiful white horse, and his name is faithful and true, and in righteousness doth he judge and make war. Now, Jesus is coming with his bride. And you'll notice in the next verses that the bride is clothed in white linen and so forth. Now, he rides out with his bride. Now, listen. Before Jesus can ride out of heaven, before heaven is opened, and Jesus rides out on a beautiful white horse, and the saints, the armies of heaven, ride with him on white horses, clothed in fine linen, white and clean, before that can happen, it stands to reason that it will be a divine necessity for Jesus to call his bride up to heaven before he can return from heaven with his bride. Now, I want to talk to you just a moment. I wish it were possible for me. It isn't. There's no need to talk about it. I sat down and had a heart-to-heart talk with Jesus and myself before I started these messages. And I said, now, Lord Jesus, help me just to talk to the people like I'm talking now. But I can't. I've been preaching over 40 years, and I preached in tents and everywhere else for 30-odd years. And I can't. I hope I am a teacher, but I can't teach as I'm talking now. I just have to preach, that's all. And I wish, and yet I shouldn't say that. I started to say, I wish I could. It'd be a lot easier on me, and it would be a lot easier on some of you people, if I could speak as I am speaking now, but it's just impossible. I just can't do it. But I'll talk to you just a minute. Now listen. I'm not trying to prove Baptist doctrine. I'm a Baptist. I'm not trying to defend a school or a university or a college or a church or a pastor or a group of men. I'm not trying to hurt anyone. I'm not mad with anyone. I am just giving to you, thus saith the Lord God Almighty, as it is laid down in the Bible. Now, for instance, listen to this. Listen to this now. And I'm turning, I'll find it in just a second. Now listen, in 2 Corinthians 5:9, wherefore we labor that whether present or absent, wherefore we labor that whether present or absent we may be accepted of him. That is, whether we go to sleep in Jesus as a believer before he comes, or whether we are alive, whether we are present here upon the earth, or whether the body's in the tomb and the spirit with the Lord, doesn't make any difference. We want to labor, and we want to be presentable. We don't want to be ashamed at his coming. Now, I'm reading 2 Corinthians 5:10, for we, W-E. Now, Paul is writing these words as the Holy Spirit gives to him the words. All Scripture is God-breathed. All Scripture is God-dictated. That means God dictated the words, and that is by means of the Holy Spirit, and Paul pinned them down. And he said, we, that includes Paul. That includes the Corinthian believers. And they've been dead for hundreds of years. Paul has been dead, I say dead, asleep in Jesus. And that doesn't mean soul sleep. That means body sleep. His body sleeps. His spirit is with Jesus, resting in paradise. And the spirit of Paul and the spirit of the Corinthians and the spirit of all departed believers are with Jesus in paradise. Paul and the Corinthians have been there for hundreds of years. But we must all appear before the judgment seat of Christ. Now, that's not the great white throne judgment. The great white throne judgment is mentioned in Revelation 20. This is not the great white throne. This is the judgment seat of Christ, where believers, the church, the believers, will be judged for stewardship. Not whether we're saved or lost. That's settled here. Whether you are saved or lost, whether you enter heaven or into the lake of fire, is determined here, and it will not be determined after death. This is a judgment for born-again believers. Now listen, that every one of us, that every one rather, may receive things, the things done in his B-O-D-Y, body. That's the reason Paul said to the Romans and to you and to me, I beseech you therefore, brethren, by the mercies of God, that you present your bodies a living sacrifice. Present your bodies a living sacrifice. Now then, listen to this now. Everyone may receive the things done in his body according to that he hath done, whether it be good or bad. If it is good, that is righteousness, you'll receive a reward. If it is bad, your works will be burned. Now, Paul taught the same thing, and I'm not going to read it, in 1 Corinthians 3:11-15. He clearly teaches that we all build on the foundation wood, hay, or stubble. That is, gold, silver, precious stones, wood, hay, or stubble. Now, the gold, the silver, and the precious stone represents good works, and the wood, hay, and stubble, of course, works that will be burned. So, every believer will be judged for stewardship, not whether we're saved or lost, but whether we receive a reward or whether our works will be burned. Now, it stands to reason, and common sense will teach anyone, that if we are to be judged for stewardship, if the church is to be presented to Christ, if the bride is to be married to the bridegroom, if we are to attend the marriage supper with Jesus, it stands to reason that it'll take some time. Now, how much time? The church will be with Jesus in the air approximately 7 years. Why do I say that? Because the tribulation period will run approximately 7 years. Now, I've said that quite a number of times. I'm looking for the verse now, and I'll find it in just a minute. In Matthew chapter 24, just a minute now, I read in verse 22, except those days should be shortened, there should be no flesh saved, but for the elect's sake, those days shall be shortened. Now that's talking about the days of the tribulation. In Matthew 24:15, the abomination of desolation, spoken of by Daniel the prophet, will stand in the holy place. And that's the Antichrist. And he'll declare that he's God. He'll announce that he's God and demand worship, and so on. Then, except those days, the days of the tribulation, except they be shortened, there would not be any flesh saved, but for the elect's sake. Now that's Israel. The church is the bride. The church is a spiritual body made up of every born-again believer. Israel, the nation, is, always has been, and always will be, as a nation, not as individuals. Now hear me well. Hear me carefully. A Jew can be saved today just as surely as a Gentile. A Jew can be saved, a Jew can be born again just as surely as a Gentile. It makes no difference your nationality, the color of your skin. It matters not. You can be saved today if you want to. This is the dispensation of grace. This is the dispensation of grace, and God's grace is extended to any and to all who will believe on the Lord Jesus Christ. but as a nation. The nation is the elect nation. Now the church is the chosen, that is the bride of Christ, chosen of God to be the bride of His Son throughout eternity and to occupy the pearly white city throughout eternity. Israel, along with other saved peoples, will occupy the new earth. This earth as it is will cease to be. Note, as it is, the foundation will never be destroyed. This earth will be renovated, but a new earth will be built right back at the same place. I say built, spoken into existence. All God need do is say the word and we'll have a new earth. A new heaven, a new earth wherein dwelleth righteousness. And so the foundation of this earth will never cease to be. This earth will go on forever and ever and ever. God didn't create this earth to annihilate it. God created this earth to be inhabited. And it will be inhabited by God's elect nation, along with other saved peoples that I'll tell you about in this series. But the church will occupy the pearly white city, but the church will also have access to the new earth, and of course all of God's creation, the new creation, will have access to all of God's creation. There'll be the Father's house will still be, that's the third heaven, paradise. The third heaven, that's where the Father is. And of course, the second heaven, the first heaven, the second heaven, and the earth will be renovated and purified and made new. Now, in the air right up above us is the devil's kingdom. He's the prince of the power of the air, and he'll be burned out. This earth will be melted, but a new earth will be formed or spoken into existence upon the foundation, the same foundation that this earth rests upon today. Now remember that in Matthew 24:22, except those days be shortened. Now I said there must be a time, an interval of time. There must be a space in there. I say it'll be a little less than 7 years because the days will be shortened. Now I said I'd point out some of the distinctions, or the distinction between the rapture and the second coming or the revelation. The rapture is the time when he'll come up above us in the clouds, and there'll be a shout and the trumpet, and the dead believers, the dead bodies, the bodies of believers that have died will be raised incorruptible. Living believers will be changed in a moment, in the twinkling of an eye, 1 Corinthians 15:51, and together we'll be caught up to meet Jesus in the clouds, and we will be with Jesus in the air for approximately 7 years, and then at the end of that time, we will return with Jesus right here upon this earth to reign, of course, to put down the Antichrist and the armies of Antichrist, and then we'll reign with Jesus for 1,000 glorious years. Now, I say, and I'm going to point out the distinction between the rapture and the second coming, there are a number of contrasts that can be drawn if you'll see with a mind that's open. If you look into the scriptures with an open mind, you'll see there are a number of contrasts to be drawn between the rapture and the revelation. And these contrasts show that these two events, that is, the rapture and the revelation, are not synonymous. They're not the same. Number one, the rapture has to do with the removal of every born-again living believer. Every living believer will be taken out of this earth. There is no such thing as a partial rapture. We have in the land a teaching that if you have had certain experiences, you will go in the rapture, and if you have not had these denominational experiences, you will not go in the rapture. Now, that's not in the Bible. That's a man-made theory. The church is a body, an organism. In 1 Corinthians 12, you will find scripture that teaches that the church is an organism. Jesus is the head and the foundation, and we're members of his body. And when the rapture takes place, every born-again believer will be taken out of the earth, and the body of every believer that's died will be raised, and together will be caught up to meet Jesus in the air. The rapture is the time when believers will be taken out of the earth and caught up to meet Jesus in the air. Now, when he comes in the Revelation, he comes to the earth and he stands on the earth, and every eye will see him, and all the earth will wail because of him. Where has the time gone? Tomorrow we'll continue. If you're not prepared for the second coming, the rapture, if you're not a born-again, blood-washed believer, I beg you in the name of Jesus to bow your head and ask Jesus to save you, because Jesus can come any second of any minute of any hour of this day. No man knows the day or the hour. We're commanded to watch. We're commanded to look. Father, in the name of Jesus, for Jesus' sake, save every precious soul that is under conviction. Save every soul, our Father, listening now, who is not born again. For Jesus' sake, he's worthy. Amen.
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1: 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Our pastor is William Burroughs. 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
2: Welcome into the midweek edition of the Fellowship Broadcast, and Lord willing, Pastor Burroughs will be along with us on the broadcast today. And sometimes you ever get somebody to give you just a tease of what they're going to be talking about, or what a show is about, a film is about, what a book is about, something of that nature. Well, Pastor Burroughs will be along in just a minute, and he's going to give us some great news from what could at any other time be a terrible, terrible story. But thankful for the intersecting grace of God. And he'll be along with us with that in just a few moments, right after this letter from a life that's been changed by the power of a gospel tract.
3: 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Hello, Fellowship Tract League. My name is Michael. I am locked up at this time, but I am coming to know God. And yes, I asked Jesus to be my Savior. I am trusting God. You said on this track to write to you and let you know that God is in my life, and I meant it. Thank you for everything you have done to bring people close to God. Michael, he read the Romans Road to Heaven, track number 128.
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4: Hello, this is Pastor Burroughs. I want to thank you for listening to the broadcast today. We've been in the book of Joshua, and we're going to continue there, and we're going to go to the book of Joshua chapter 2 and look at a woman named Rahab. In Joshua 2 verse 1, it says, "And Joshua the son of Nun sent out of Shittim two men to spy secretly, saying, 'Go view the land, even Jericho.' And they went and came into an harlot's house named Rahab and lodged there." And we're going to stop there for time's sake, but I want to point out, first off, this woman, Rahab. I mean, her name means insolence, fierce, broad. Really quite fitting for a woman of her person, her character, because she was quite a sinner. I mean, she was. And if we look at her sin, it says she is a harlot. She's a prostitute. And I know there are those out there that try to say otherwise, but I really don't entertain people who approach the Bible from a state of unbelief. I believe the Word of God. I don't always understand it, but I believe it. And it says clearly that she is a harlot. I mean, wow, there's no way to candy coat that thing. She's a prostitute. She yields herself to men that come by her way. So you just got to realize that she is quite a sinner. Now, that said, the bottom line is we're all sinners. And Romans 3:23 says we've all sinned and come short of the glory of God. And whether you're raised in church and you've lived a pretty good life, it'll take the same grace to save you that it took to save Rahab, because she does come to a place of getting saved. The thing we need to point out is this, and that is, we not only notice her sin, but we also see that she hears of God. In Joshua 2:9, it says, "And she said unto the men," these are the two spies she hid on the roof, "I know that the Lord hath given you the land, and that your terror is fallen upon us, and that all the inhabitants of the land faint because of you. For we have heard how the Lord dried up the water of the Red Sea for you, and when you came out of Egypt, and what you did under the two kings of the Amorites that were on the other side Jordan, Sihon and Og, whom you utterly destroyed. And as soon as we heard these things, our hearts did melt. Neither did there remain any more courage in any man because of you. For the Lord your God, He is God in heaven above and on earth beneath. Man, think of this now. This woman, raised in idolatry, living a life of sin, upon hearing all that God has done for Israel, she believes in God through what she has heard and knew that she and her people were in a condemned state. Wow. I believe wholeheartedly Rahab got saved. I mean, I think I know she did. She'll wind up in the Great Hall of Faith scene here. But you think about this, though. She had a choice before. I mean, the spies, she hit them on the roof. She could have turned them in. She'd have been a patriot, a hero to her people. And in her eyes, she'd have been safe. Right? Yeah, safe, delivered. But she believed in God so strongly. Believed that God was going to give Israel the land. Right? Her faith is seen in her action. Her faith is seen in her confession that the Lord, your God, He is God in heaven above and in earth beneath. There's no place He's not God. I mean, that's what that's saying, right? He is God. There's no God beside Him. And that's in verse 11. Yes. I mean, her faith is seen right there. I mean, you think about how she has responded with what little light she's been given. Just to hear about God, what He's done for Israel, what He's going to do. Cross the Jordan River now. My, she has showed her faith by her confession, by her works. And I know you're not saved by works, right? We're not saved by works, but her faith was seen in her works. James 2:25 says, likewise also is not Rahab the harlot justified by works when she had received the messengers and had sent them out another way. No, she is not saved by works, but her faith is seen in her works. Boy, I'm telling you, what the sign of her salvation. Of course, they told her, you know, you leave this scarlet thread outside the window. When we come by, as long as you've kept your word, we'll keep our word, and everybody in the home is going to be delivered. And that, you know what? She does. Here's the thing. We don't have time to go over everything in this text, but I just want to point out a couple things here as we move on, because it's a beautiful thing. Rahab was not only saved, but then is seen as a great woman of faith. Hebrews 11:31 says, by faith Rahab perished not with them that believed not when she had received the spies with peace. No, she's seen in the great hall of faith. And Matthew 1:5-6 says, Solomon begot Boaz of Rahab. Look at that. And Boaz begot Obed of Ruth, and Obed begot Jesse. I mean, Rahab, I mean, she gets saved. Her life is changed. She goes from being a harlot to getting married. And not just being married, she winds up in the lineage of Christ. Listen, you see, the Lord, my friend, He can not just save sinners. He can save sinners from the worst backgrounds. He can change them. He can use them. And He can lift them up to a place of great honor. That's what happened to Rahab. Saved by faith, not by character, not by works. I mean, that's the only way that God saves people. He says, for by grace are you saved through faith, and that not of yourself, but as a gift of God, not of works, lest any man should boast. My friend, how is it with you today? Are you saved? If you died, do you know where you'd spend eternity? Would it be heaven, or will it be hell for all of eternity? And I want to say this. You may be the worst of sinners. You might be like Rahab. I mean, here she is living just a sexual immorality, a wicked life. She hears the word. She ends up getting saved, believes in God. She hears, she believes, and it's seen in her confession and her life, right? Her works. But my friends, how about you? Are you saved? Have you believed on and received the Lord Jesus Christ as your Savior? You know, you may say, I'm not like a Rahab. We've all sinned and come short of the glory of God. And you too, like Rahab, realized her and her people were all in a condemned state. But that's how it is with all mankind. But I'll tell you what, God loves you, and that's why He sent His Son into this world to die for you on Calvary. My friend, if you will turn to the Lord God Almighty today and ask Him to forgive you, and you will receive by faith the Lord Jesus Christ as your Savior, He can do the same for you that He did for Rahab. Save you, forgive you, change you, use you, and lift you to a place of honor. My friends, trust in Him today. Thanks for listening to the broadcast. God bless you.
1: 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This is Bruce DeLange signing off with this thought. 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

0: Hello, friends. This is Brother Troy Young, welcoming you to another exciting broadcast of the Voice of the Appalachians. 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
2: But some would recognize the missing glory of God. I don't want all of the pieces of church in my Bible or Bibles, my church clothes, my life. I don't want all of the pieces to be in place. I want the presence of God to be in place. That's what happens in 1 Samuel chapter 4. Now, this did not start at the time of the attack of the Philistines. This started when the priest and the people began to grow cold in heart toward God, and that coldness brought a distance from God, and that coldness brought an acceptable sin in their life. These two boys, the sons of the priest, they profaned the temple, they profaned the sacrifice, they began to live in immorality, and all of a sudden, when defeat and death came, they thought the problem was the missing piece of furniture. It wasn't a missing piece of furniture. It was the missing presence of God. To me, it was sad that the wife of Phinehas, that the wife had more spiritual awareness and insight than her father-in-law, the priest, than her husband and her brother-in-law.

0: The two brothers tried to use the ark as a good luck charm. Eli was concerned about the safety of the piece of furniture. She was burdened for the glory of God. And with a desire to see a spiritual awakening in the nation, she named her son a name that had not been used before. And when they would ask the boy his name, he would say Ichabod. Now you understand, to the Jews, it wasn't just a name that was given, it was a definition. Your name meant something, and you were expected to live up to your name. And when the name Ichabod was given, it would be a reminder that the glory of the Lord had departed, and her desire was that in her death and the naming of her son, that he would be a reminder of what Israel needed, a revival. And the glory of God and the presence of God does not return to that nation until some 100 years later. And if you recall, when Solomon dedicated the temple, the Bible said the glory of God, the smoke, the presence of God so filled the place that they knew the glory had returned. In America, we have seen the presence and power of God working from the birthing of our nation through the preservation of the freedom of our nation. This week, I read a part of the story of how Congress, that first group, was meeting, and they had formed, they had written the Declaration of Independence, but they could not come together. They could not figure out how they were going to balance the power between the states that were bigger and smaller, and everybody had their own political idea, and there was arguing, and there was disagreeing, and Benjamin Franklin, at age 81, stood up and said, "We've learned from history, unless God helps us, we can't accomplish what we're trying to do." And he summarized in his speech and said, "If a sparrow cannot fall without his notice, neither can an empire rise without his aid." And he said, "We have to call on God." And they took a recess, and when they came back, they began with prayers. And the local preachers, clergy in the area, they would pray. And God brought together the forming and the birthing of our great nation. There have been times from the Revolutionary War, the Civil War, World Wars. There have been so many times that it appeared that we would lose the freedom of our nation. But every single time, you can point to a leader, you can point to a group of men that said, "We need God. We don't need just a piece of furniture. We don't need just a formation of prayer. We need the glory and the presence of God." And God has preserved the freedom of our nation because we have had folks to call on God on behalf of our nation. And today, I wonder how far we are from possessing just a piece of furniture to possessing the presence and power of God. Today, the Holy Spirit indwells every single believer. 1 Corinthians chapter 6, Paul asked the question, "What know ye not that your body is the temple of the Holy Ghost, the Holy Spirit?" And also in his church collectively, I love that passage of Scripture in Ephesians 2 where the Bible says, "Now therefore ye are no more strangers and foreigners, but fellow citizens with the saints and of the household of God, and are built upon the foundation of the apostles and prophets, Jesus Christ himself being the chief cornerstone, in whom all the building fitly framed together groweth unto a holy temple in the Lord, in whom ye also are builded together for an habitation of God through the Spirit." You see, when the Lord Jesus promised the coming of the Holy Spirit, that promise was fulfilled and found in Acts chapter 1. And since that time, the Holy Spirit of God has indwelt every believer. And since that time, the Holy Spirit has indwelt that body, that group of believers, as described in Ephesians chapter 2. And it's a wonderful thing when you realize God's able to make all grace abound toward us. Here's a great verse, 2 Corinthians 9:8, "And God is able to make all grace abound toward you, that ye always, having all sufficiency in all things, may abound to every good work." Do you know God has the ability to make all grace abound toward you? That's why I want to have a sweet and precious and holy personal relationship with God every day, because I enjoy the good grace of God that can make all things abound. And when they don't abound and trial comes in their place, He gives me the grace to bear the burden and make it through the trial. Oh, how I need the grace of God, how I need the presence of God in my life. But I also know that the Holy Spirit can do the opposite, and rather than grace abounding, He can bring punishment in my life for disobedience. I'm going to give you 4 or 5 major statements. First of all, the greatest tragedy for people of God is not having the favor of God. My greatest fear of America is that we would have more respect for the furniture than we do the presence of God. That we would have more respect for the form and the formation than we do what the form and formation represents in our nation. Samson woke up thinking he still had the strength of God. Judges 16, verse number 20, he did not know that the presence of the Lord had departed. Nothing could stop Samson as long as the Spirit of God was upon him. It was amazing what Samson was able to do. No man nor might could hold or withhold him. Ah, but dear friend, when he woke up and his head was shaved and his disobedience to God, the Spirit of God, the glory of God had departed from him, and he was no stronger than any normal man. And they took Samson out, and they hooked him up in place of the old donkey that would grind at the gristmill, and they took the spear and they put out the eyes of Samson, and then they would take him to the middle of the arena and they would point and say, "That was a man of God." And all the crowd would laugh and mock as they saw Samson in the middle of the arena. That's what the devil wants to do to my nation. That's what the devil wants to do in my life. He wants the glory of God to depart so he can make fun of me. He wist not that the glory had departed. King Saul had a wonderful spirit. King Saul so spake. When King Saul, as a young king, would speak, they would say, "Is he a prophet or is he a king?" They would say, "Oh, he is a king, but his relationship with God, he sounds like the speaking of a prophet." Oh, but he lost that spirit, and an evil spirit came in its place. You know why? The glory of God departed from his life. Churches and believers operating on talent and empty programs and past momentum are just like Samson and just like King Saul. We have a form oftentimes of godliness. We have the Ark of the Covenant in the right place. We go through the right motions. Oh, but it's no good to have the form without the life. I need more than the Ark. The priest was concerned about the furniture. The boys were concerned about a good luck charm. The lady was concerned that the glory had departed. David cried out, "Lord, take not thy spirit from me."
1: 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You don't want to miss tomorrow's broadcast as we continue the subject of My Greatest Fear for America and Me. 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

Beloved listener, would you let me just take a moment and take you down the old Romans road of salvation? There's only one way of salvation, but many different ways to see its light. And if you're saved, it's wonderful to be reminded of how we came to know Jesus Christ. And for those who are not, oh, how desperately they need to hear it so that they too might be saved. This is what the old Romans road says in Romans chapter 3, verse 10, that as it is written, there is none righteous, no, not one. In verse number 23 of chapter 3 of the book of Romans, the Bible says, all have sinned and come short of the glory of God. You know what? Not one of us is perfect. Everybody's done something wrong. Everybody's told a little lie, and everybody's told stolen something, even if it was just an eraser from a school desk. But the bottom line is that sin is sin. All have sinned. And it's not about how big the sin is or how small the sin is. All that Eve and Adam did in the Garden of Eden was eat a piece of fruit. That was as simple as that. They stole a cookie from the cookie jar. But you know what? All have sinned. And see, the word sin means to miss the mark. God sets the mark, and every man has missed it. Why? Because the Bible says in Romans chapter 5, verse 12, wherefore is by one man, that's speaking of Adam, who we just spoke of, sin entered into the world, and death by sin. And so death passed upon all men, for all that all have sinned. See, when Adam sinned, he gave us his sin nature to all who follow in his seed, and we have. And so we're all sinners because Adam was a sinner. And because of that, that sin has a price tag on it. It has a consequence. And the Bible says that the wages of sin is death. Because sin entered the world by Adam, death by sin, and so death passed upon all men, for that all have sinned. We're going to die. We know that. We're going to die one day. But the Bible doesn't just stop there in Romans 6:23, where it says, for the wages of sin is death. It goes on to say, but the gift of God is eternal life through Jesus Christ our Lord. Salvation is a gift. You don't pay for a gift. You don't hand your child a gift at Christmas and hand them all those gifts that you bought for them and then hand them receipts and ask them for the money. No, it's just something you receive. And so God gives us a gift of eternal life through Jesus Christ our Lord, through his death, burial, resurrection, and his blood making atonement on the mercy seat in heaven. The Bible says that God commendeth his love toward us, and that while we were yet sinners, Christ died for us. Romans chapter 5, verse 8. And then he says, this in Romans 10:13, for whosoever shall call upon the name of the Lord shall be saved. If you understand that we're all sinners, and that sin has a price, but that Jesus paid that price for us, and you are willing to come to him and take his free gift of salvation with no strings attached, plus nothing, minus nothing, you can be saved. For whosoever shall call upon the name of the Lord shall be saved. Won't you today ask Jesus Christ, acknowledge to him that you know that you're a sinner, confess to him that you know you're a sinner, and from your heart, realizing the wages of that sin, ask him to come into your heart and forgive you of your sins and take you to heaven when you die before it's eternally too late. Please today, tell Jesus that you know that you're a sinner. Ask him to forgive you and to come into your heart. Call upon his name to inherit everlasting life.

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1: Well, hello, dear neighbor. It's Wednesday morning, and today is going to be a great day. Tonight is the Lord's table. I really look forward to it. We celebrate it about three or four times a year. It's always before a big event, before missions conference, before pastors conference, or I love my church, or it's always before our anniversary. This Sunday, our church will be 51 years of age, and we're rejoicing all that God's done these 51 years. More than able. Here's a good song. I think you'll enjoy it as the young couple sings together. More than able.

I hope you're in church on Wednesday night. I hope your church has church on Wednesday night. Get there. And we have been in a tremendous Bible study with our co-pastor here, Brother Fanera. And tonight we're going to go back to the Lord's table. Our theme tonight is Till I Come. And I'm really looking forward to it. It's going to be a great service. And I hope that you'll be here tonight on Wednesday night, July the 8th, for a great service. Only Jesus can satisfy your soul. Brother Martinez, come on in here and sing this, if you will. And I'll tell you what, this song says it all, because you can try satisfaction in everything else, but only Jesus will satisfy your soul. Brother Martinez sings for us today.

0: Genesis chapter 23 today, and we have the story of a great man of God, lived a long life, but now he's 127 years old, and God's going to take his wife. I don't care how long you've been married, whenever God takes a mate, it's sorrowful. I have a man that writes me about once a month from a distant state, and his wife passed away last year, and he gives me about six or seven or eight prayer requests, and he always puts in there, pray for comforting my soul. My wife passed away last January. You know what? When you have a lifetime with a mate, I don't care how long it's been, but it's going to be sorrowful. God is going to groom you through the school of sorrow, heartache. And I think of a young couple right now that are graduates of our college, and they're going through cancer with their four-year-old boy. God's grooming them. I don't know how. I don't know why. I don't know why they're going through this great sorrow in their life. But I do know that God's always working. God grooms me. Blessed is a man that endureth temptation, trials. For when he is tried, he shall receive a crown of life. God, James chapter 1, verse 12, I think. God always blesses us through trials. But we have to trust and obey God. And Sarah was 120 years old. Her husband 137, and there the years of her life was Sarah. And Sarah died in Kirjath Arba, and in the same Hebron, the land of Canaan. And Abram came in to mourn for Sarah and to weep for her. So, you know, I think we see our old grandparents that have been married 40 and 50 and 60 years. My chair, my deacons, and he and his wife, they got married so young, but they've been married 70 years this December. And all the sorrow I don't care how long you've been married. You young kids think, well, at least grandma and grandpa had a long life together. All the sorrow of going to bed with nobody next to you. The sorrow of getting up and nobody in the house. I'm going to go first, or my wife's going to go first. If she goes first, I'll tell you what, that house will mean it's absolutely nothing to me. I mean, I don't know how to cook. I don't need anything in the kitchen. I know how to do the laundry now. So I have to keep the washing machine and dryer. I'm going to disconnect the TV the first thing I do. I won't have a need for the family room, the dining room, the living room. I won't have a need for the guest room. You see, I don't care how old you are. Hey, child of God, you say, well, I just lost my wife. It's been 7 years. Well, that's sorrowful. That's sad. That's hard. But by God's grace in time, maybe God will bring you another mate and you'll marry and you'll have a long life. And I'm sad for you, very heartbroken. I think of a preacher friend of mine in Texas whose wife died on the mission field, and he was a missionary. How sad. But God brought him another wife, and he's living his life. And here's an old man, and he loses his wife after all these years. But he still was going to trust God. He mourned. He wept. He had sorrow in his heart. I think of so many preacher friends. I think of Bobby Robertson when his sweet wife Jackie died, and he's now alone in life, and how sad it was to see that sweet, sweet man kept going on for God. I think of so many preachers, and either Tom Malone died, or his wife died second, or Lee Robertson died, and then his wife died, and J.L. Faulkner, and Harold Seitler, and these great men of God, Curtis Hudson, 61, died, left Jerry, his wife, alone all those years. All the sadness, the sorrow of life. But you're going to have to trust God that God has a time for us to all pass away. And my times are in thy hand, O God. You can always trust the Lord Jesus Christ. He never has failed. And you can put your faith in God alone. Where's your faith today, child of God? Who are you trusting today? Don't trust yourself. Don't trust your emotions. Don't trust your feelings. But you can trust God. I'm so glad that you're listening today. Our Father, we're so very grateful for the fact that we can always trust you. We believe you. We love you. We thank you for loving us. I pray your blessing upon these dear, dear listener friends today. God, may we find ourselves with a desire in our heart to live for thee, to please you, to exalt your name. God, help us to be good Christians today. Bless each one that goes to church tonight. Bless the preachers tonight and tomorrow night that have services, my prayer. For we ask this prayer in that lovely name of Jesus. Amen.
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1: Come here, little man. Let Daddy hold you. 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The Lord has used you to give me a wake-up call. Yeah, okay, you're right. 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You know, son, I always wanted to be a success in my job. Now I've just got to be successful in a job that...

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3: Thank you and greetings, radio friends. What a joy and privilege it is to come to your place of listening and share together with you another Harvest Time broadcast. I praise the Lord for this open door, this heaven-bought privilege that our Lord allows us day after day, together by the radio, open His eternal Word and study the Word of God together. I trust that if it's at all possible, you'll take the time out, get your Bible, and follow along with us as we open the Word of God today. We're turning in our Bible to the book of 1 John, chapter number 2. We're looking in the Word of God for answers to people who have problems with doubting their salvation. I'm aware of the fact that there are those who would say that if you ever doubt, then you're not saved. But I want to go on record to say I do not believe that. It may be true in their experience, but it cannot be backed up by the Word of God, and it cannot be backed up by history of Christians. You study history, and it's a known fact that many great Christians had great battles at times with doubt. And the devil knows that if he can keep you doubting your salvation, then you will never accomplish anything in helping others in the work of God. Paul, writing to the Corinthian believers in 2 Corinthians chapter 13, said to them, "Examine yourselves." And that's what we're to do in the light of the Word of God. And again, I say to you, a salvation that cannot be tested cannot be trusted. And if there's going to ever be any question mark on your salvation, it ought to be so in this life, because it will be too late for you to question whether you're saved or not after you leave this walk of life. So what we're doing is not really trying to raise a question mark about your salvation. As I said earlier, there's a lot of preaching that raises questions and not much preaching that gives answers. But by the help of the Holy Ghost and the Word of God, I want to help you find the answer to solve the problem that you have with doubts about your salvation. I pointed out to you on Monday, there are three things that people put their confidence and trust in. Number one, there are those who trust their feelings. But I said to you, feelings fluctuate. If you base your Christianity upon how you feel, then you probably will feel lost more than you feel saved. And if you base your Christianity upon feelings, you will never be a stable Christian, because feelings fluctuate. Then number two, there are those who trust what their friends say about their Christianity. But I want to tell you, friend, nobody knows about your salvation but you and the Lord. Anytime that you go through a spiritual battle, you ask your friends what they think, and some of them would question whether you're really saved or not if this is happening to you. But I want to tell you something. Feelings fluctuate, friends fail, but there is something that you can trust, and that is the facts of the Word of God. You see, as feelings fluctuate, friends fail, facts are final. They are fixed forever. And so what we must come to do is

0: base our hope of heaven not upon our feelings, not upon what our friends think or say about us, but what the Word of God says. And we're looking at the Word of God and allowing the Word of God to establish truth in our heart that we might know we are saved. I pointed out to you on yesterday, in the book of 1 John, John lays a key to the front door in chapter number 1 and verse number 4. And he said, "These things write we unto you, that your joy may be full." And then as he finishes the book in chapter number 5, verse number 13, it is as though he lays a key at the back door. And he said, "These things have I written unto you that believe on the name of the Son of God, that ye may know that you have eternal life." So this book was written that we might know we're saved. And by knowing we're saved, then our joy would be complete. God is speaking to us through the Apostle John, giving us words of understanding what it means to be saved. And as we see these truths wrought in our life by the grace of God, then we can stand assured of our salvation. I said to you as we were leaving the air on yesterday, there are seven truths taught in the book of 1 John that are great indicators of whether a person is saved or not. In the book of 1 John chapter number 2, and I want us to read from verse number 3 down through verse number 6. The Bible said, "And hereby do we know that we know him, if we keep his commandments. He that saith, I know him, and keepeth not his commandments, is a liar, and the truth is not in him. But whoso keepeth his word, in him verily is the love of God perfected. Hereby know we that we are in him. He that saith he abideth in him ought himself also to walk even as he walked." Here we have the first portion of Scripture that gives us some understanding from the Word of God that we may check out our own salvation and see what God says to us in the Word of God. If you have a question mark, here is the first thing that the Bible said in 1 John chapter 2 and verse number 3. The Bible said, "Hereby we know that we know him if we keep his commandments." Now listen to me carefully. There never has been but one person who lived on planet Earth that kept all the commandments of the Word of God. And that was God himself in the person of the Lord Jesus Christ. We are not perfect, and we cannot keep them. If righteousness could be attained by the law, then Christ died in vain. But at the same time, when you are saved by the grace of God, God puts his Holy Spirit inside you, and the Holy Spirit living inside you puts in you a desire, a want to obey the teaching of the Word of God. In fact, in verse number 4, he said, "He that saith, I know him, and keepeth not his commandments, is a liar, and the truth is not in him." Then verse number 5 said, "But whosoever keepeth his word, in him verily is the love of God perfected. Hereby know we that we are in him." Now, as we begin our examination, we're looking for assurance that we're saved by the grace of God. I need to ask myself, in my heart, do I desire and do I strive to keep the teachings of the Word of God? If I do not have a desire to keep God's Word, and I do not strive to live by the Bible, then I have room for serious doubts about my salvation. But if I can honestly look God in the face and say to myself, I do love the Word of God, and I do strive to live by the Word of God, then you pass question number 1. Can you say that? Can you say in your heart, I strive to keep the commandments or the word of God. God said, if you don't do it and you say you love him, then you're a liar and the truth is not in you. But if you can honestly say, yes, preacher, I desire and I strive to keep the teaching of the word of God, then that's one good indicator. Let's move on to chapter number 3, verse number 7, down through verse number 9. Hear the word of God said, little children, let no man deceive you. He that doeth righteousness is righteous, even as he is righteous. He that committeth sin is of the devil, for the devil sinneth from the beginning. For this purpose the Son of God was manifested, that he might destroy the works of the devil. Whosoever is born of God doth not commit sin, for his seed remaineth in him, and he cannot sin because he is born of God. Now, as we study these verses, there may be some confusion here in some people's mind, but let's analyze them in the light of the Word of God. There's nowhere in the Bible that teaches us that we are to live above sin. What I mean by that is, no one has ever reached sinless perfection while living in this body of flesh. No, the Bible is very plain. There is no difference, for all have sinned and come short of the glory of God. Now, that is not an excuse to sin. That is not a license to sin. That is simply facing the truth that we are a sinner by nature, and that old Adamic nature is still alive and still rises up in us and wants us to commit sin. But as we study this chapter in the Word of God, we find here that the Bible speaks of habitual sin, or a continuous sinful lifestyle. The Bible said again, he that doeth righteousness is righteous, even as he is righteous. But he that habitually commits sin, is of the devil. For the devil sinneth from the beginning. For this purpose was the Son of God manifested, that he might destroy the works of the devil. You see, God comes into our life to give us victory over sin. And we do not have to sin if we're saved by the grace of God. And we do not willfully live a life of practicing sin if we're saved by the grace of God. You say, why, preacher? Well, whosoever is born of God doth not commit sin. They do not live in continual sin. They do not live a habitual sinning lifestyle. Why? Because the Bible said, for his seed, the seed of God, remaineth in him, and he cannot sin because he's born of God. If you are saved by the grace of God, you cannot sin willfully and get by with it. And you cannot continually live a lifestyle of sin and get away with it. We learn from the book of Hebrews, chapter number 12, that if we're saved, God chastens every son whom he receives. And then the Word of God teaches us that if you profess you're a child of God and you do not receive chastisement, then the Word of God said you're a bastard and not a son. God is very plain in that. And I do not use that word lightly. That is the word that the Bible uses. So the Bible teaches us, first of all, that we can have assurance of our salvation and we can conquer our doubts when we examine our relationship to the commandments. Do we love his commandments? Do we desire to keep his commandments? Do we strive to keep his commandments? Then number 2, we can answer that question by looking at how we feel about willful sin and habitual sin. God gives us these instructions for self-examination. And I pray we'll look at ourselves in the light of the Word of God. We'll continue tomorrow, the Lord willing. Father, take the Word. Use it to your glory. I pray in Jesus' name. Amen and amen.
1: 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It's harvest time.
0: Wow. well. I trust you enjoy the broadcast today. How I praise the Lord for this open door, this heaven-born privilege that our Lord allows us day after day to gather by the radio and study His Word together. Let me encourage you that you pray for the broadcast, that the Lord would bless it and use it to the glory and honor of the Lord Jesus Christ. Also, I want to encourage you that you write to us and share with us in the financial burden of the radio ministry. Simply address that letter to Harvest Time, 179 Promised Land Drive, Resaca, Georgia, 30735. That's Harvest Time, 179 Promised Land Drive, Resaca, Georgia, 30735. 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

Dear listener, this radio station has a heart to draw people closer to the Lord Jesus Christ. And above all other things, first and foremost, the desire is that all that will listen, who listen to this station, would be believers born again of the Spirit in the Lord Jesus Christ. Now, there are a lot of people that say that salvation is a lot of different things in a lot of different ways, but it only matters what the Bible says. Human reasoning and ideas fail in light of the Bible and sound Scripture. And you know, a lot of times the world today and those about us and those that tell us to get to Jesus, they all say, just do the best you can and I hope I'm going. And people tell me that all the time. I hope I'm going. I'm a good person. Well, let me tell you what the Bible says about this. The Bible says in Isaiah chapter 64 that all our righteousness is as filthy rags. There's no way the best we can be falls short of the glory of God. Our righteousness is not good enough. The Bible tells us that our righteousness and our works doesn't save us. The Bible says in Ephesians chapter 2, verses 8 and 9, for by grace are ye saved through faith, and that not of yourselves, it is the gift of God, not of works, lest any man should boast. If there was something that we could do to earn our salvation, then Jesus did not need to live a sinless life, die on the cross, shed his blood, and rise from the dead. That was the purpose of him coming, because it's not about our works, but about his works. The Bible tells us in Titus chapter 3, not by works of righteousness which we have done, but according to his mercy, he saved us by the washing of regeneration and renewing of the Holy Ghost, which he hath shed on us abundantly through Jesus Christ our Savior, that being justified by his grace, we should be made heirs according to the hope of eternal life. You see, the Bible tells us clearly that it's not about our works, it's about his work, the work of Jesus. It's not about who you are. It is about who he is. God is not a respecter of persons. He's not willing that any should perish, but that all should come to repentance. And I think the greatest living testimony of salvation in the Bible is the story of the thief on the cross. In Luke chapter 23, the Bible says, and one of the malefactors which were hanged railed on him, saying, if thou be Christ, save thyself and us. But the other answering rebuked him, saying, dost not thou fear God, seeing thou art in the same condemnation? See, the two thieves, one of them railed on him and said, save us. But the other one was repentant about his own heart. Because he said, and we indeed justly, for we receive the due reward of our deeds, but this man hath done nothing amiss. And he said unto Jesus, Lord, remember me when thou comest into thy kingdom. And Jesus said unto him, verily I say unto thee, today shalt thou be with me in paradise. Now you listen to me, I'm all for all the good works in the world. And I believe if the thief on the cross would have got off the cross and would have lived gone on and lived his life, he would have got baptized and joined the church and went soul winning and done all those things. But all he had to do in the last moments of his life was to look at Jesus and say, Lord, remember me. And Jesus said, today, he said, shalt thou be with me in paradise. Jesus said to this man that he was going to heaven. Why? The Bible says, look unto me, all ye ends of the earth, and be saved. That's all this man had time to do. He didn't have time to get baptized. He didn't have time to get into a church. He didn't have time to fulfill a catechism class. He didn't have time to go out and bring 10 others to Christ. All he had time to do was look on the Lord Jesus Christ with faith and turn his heart and repentance towards him, and he was saved. I want to challenge you. I don't know what you've been trusting to get you to heaven, but if you've been trusting your works, your faith is placed in the wrong place. That's why you're not sure you're going, because you don't know if your works are good enough, and truth is, in your heart of hearts, you know they're not. But if you have never once in your life trusted Jesus Christ to be your personal Lord and Savior, won't you do that today? Won't you look at Jesus and say, Lord, be merciful to me, a sinner. Come into my heart, save me, and take me to heaven when I die. That is the truth of the work of salvation. His work, not ours. And it's our hope and prayer that you will do that today before it's everlasting too late.

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1: This is Pastor Darrell Cox, pastor of the Trinity Baptist Church in Mocksville, North Carolina. We're so glad that you've tuned in to our program today, and we hope that you'll stay tuned for the next 15 minutes. We'll have a word of prayer, then a song, then a sermon from the Word of God. Again, let me say thank you for tuning in to our program today. Heavenly Father, keep your hand upon us today as we try to preach. Use us, I pray, God, to help those that are suffering and struggling today, those that are sick, maybe recovering from surgeries, those that are shut in their whole world is a room, maybe a wheelchair, and never get to go to the house of God. May this radio broadcast be a blessing to them today. And Lord, that one that's cold and backslid on God, we pray for them today that you'll shake them and get a hold of them and get them back in fellowship. Save that poor lost sinner that's lost without God today. May they put their faith in the resurrected Lord, the Lord Jesus Christ. May they trust him today for their salvation. And we'll thank you and give you the honor and glory and the praise in Jesus' precious name and for his sake. Amen. Thank you for tuning in today. This is Brother Cox speaking to you. Of course, this is Wednesday night prayer meeting. And here at our church tonight at 7, we have our children's program, ages 3 through the 6th grade. Nurseries provided. The choir will sing tonight at 7 o'clock. And then, Lord's willing, a message from the Word of God. Then Sunday school on Sunday morning at 10 a.m., preaching at 11, 7 o'clock Sunday night. 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We'll contact you, get you picked up for church and Sunday school. Our address is Trinity Baptist Church, 2722 Highway 601 South, Mocksville, North Carolina, 27028. You have our driving directions to the church, and then also you have our mailing address where you can drop us a card, a note, a letter in the mail, letting us know that you hear us on this station. Here's a good song today on the broadcast, and then back to 2 Samuel, and we'll bring you the message on the king's face.

0: write in your Bibles in 2 Samuel chapter number 13, verse 37. But Absalom fled and went to Talmai, the son of Ammihud, the king of Geshur. And David mourned for his son every day. And Absalom fled and went to Geshur and was there 3 years. And the soul of King David longed to go forth unto Absalom, for he was comforted concerning Amnon, seeing he was dead. And now, if you go over to the 24th verse of the 14th chapter, it said, "And the king said, let him turn to his own house, and let him not see my face. So Absalom returned to his own house and saw not the king's face there." And then, verse 28 of this same chapter, "So Absalom dwelt 2 full years in Jerusalem and saw not the king's face." And then down finally in verse number 33, "So Joab came to the king and told him, and when he had called for Absalom, he came to the king and bowed himself on his face to the ground before the king, and the king kissed Absalom." Now, we're preaching on the king's face, and on yesterday we talked about the person's face that we need to see also is the king's face. And so I've gave you scripture for that and talked about that. Now, the point in verse 28, Absalom dwelt 2 full years in Jerusalem and saw not the king's face. If we see not the king's face, what's the purpose of dwelling at Jerusalem? In other words, he lived in the same city and town as the king, but he still didn't see the king's face. So why not just stay in Geshur? You know, friend, I'm making this point. If you go to church but you never see the king's face, what's the purpose? If we can't get fellowship with him, what is the reason if we can't feel his presence, you see? What is our reason if we don't have his power and favor and blessings upon our life? What is our explanation to sinners if we can't find his face to point them to him? What is it if we don't enjoy a clear sight of the king and he's only a reflection and not a reality? Hey, I'm just simply saying, friend, what's the purpose of being in Jerusalem if we see not the king's face? So to what end is it if when we dwell at Jerusalem but don't see the king's face? Is it not a waste of time? Hey, I'm telling you, some people go to church and listen, they sit there and they play with their cell phone. And I'll be honest with you, and I know I got one and I use it, but them things are a curse. It was a wicked, cursed day, the day they was ever made. And I know you don't like that because people are addicted to them as bad as they are cocaine. And it's terrible. The brother, but I'm gonna tell you, people sit and do their work and play games and everything else during church, and they don't see the king's face. They're on some iPad or some cell phone, and the pastor's up there giving it everything he can to let them see the king's face, and yet they're playing. They're out in la la land somewhere. And I'll be honest with you, I don't understand it. I don't understand why you'd go to the house of God. Mine is either in my office or out in my car. I don't even take it in the church. And I don't need that. Brother, when I come, I'm coming to church for one thing. I want to see the king's face. I want to hear from the king. I want to be plugged in to glory. And I want to see God do something in our church services here. If I go to a revival meeting somewhere and listen to somebody else, or I attend another church, I'm there looking for God. I want to get a glimpse of the king's face. So I'm saying, what good does it do to dwell in Jerusalem but never see the king's face? It's just a waste of time. Some people go to church, and I'll be honest with you, it's a waste of time. You say, why? Because they never see the king's face. And I'll tell you why they don't see it. Many times, it's not the preacher's fault. It's not the choir's fault. It's simply they're not looking for the king. You got to look for the king. You know, during the inauguration, when the president was put back in during the inauguration. They were going from one building to another. They said, the announcer said, some people have been here for hours and hours and hours, hours, hours, standing and waiting just to get a glimpse of the president. And that's good, and I'm not opposed to that. But look, I wonder why people wouldn't come to church maybe hours before the church service starts and get on their face at an altar and say, oh God, please today let us see the face of the King. God, may you today, when the pastor preaches or the evangelist, whoever it might be, is bringing the word of God, Lord, may you give us a glimpse of the King's face, that we might, Lord, see the glory of God here and get a glimpse of the King. And may we, our choir today, as they sing, may they lift up the King. May they lift him up today, and may they honor him today and magnify him today, that people that are in the pews and those listening on the radio and those listening online may get a glimpse of the King. Oh, friend, today, how we need the presence and the power of God. Absalom lived 2 full years in Jerusalem, but never did see the face of the King. 5 years he went without seeing the face of the King. Can I ask you a question today? How long has it been since you had sweet communion and sweet fellowship with the King of Kings and the Lord of Lords? How long has it been, my dear friend, since you got to church and when they started singing, hot tears run down your face and you felt the presence of God? You said, well, Pastor, you can't go on feelings. No, I know that. But I'll tell you what, when you're plugged in, it sure feels good. I can tell you that. And you got to come in expecting to see the face of the King. Today, friend, we ought to get into the presence of God that we might see the face of the King. Well, I can tell you one place to see the face of the King is in this old King James Bible. And you get it open every day. And when you do, when you read it, look for the King. When you get on your knees in prayer, look for the King. When you sing his praises, sing for the King. Well, our time's come and gone on the broadcast today. Thank you for listening. God bless you. Until next time is our prayer.
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The words of the Lord are pure words, as silver tried in a furnace of earth, purified seven times. 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

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This is WYTJ Radio. 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We're glad you're here, and we hope you can stay a while.

Well, we're talking about the 10 catchphrases of an enticer. How do you know you are being enticed? Well, the Bible gives us a lot of examples. I'm going to use modern day vernacular, but let me just say, nothing's really changed. You can find all of these instances in the Bible. How about number one? We covered this yesterday. Come on, join the crowd. My son, if sinners entice thee, consent thou not. If they say, come with us, cast in thy lot among us. Folks, listen, you got to be strong enough to stand up against peer pressure, especially peer group pressure. Number two, if you loved me, you'd do this. That's what Delilah said to Samson. And by the way, Samson ended up having his eyes put out, then ended up dying at the hands of the Philistines. Number three, come on, I dare you. That's what the devil said to Jesus when he set him up on a pinnacle of the temple and said, if thou be the Son of God, cast thyself down from hence. If you're a man, you'll drink this beer. Come on, if you're a real man, you'll cross this line. If you're a real man, you won't let your mom and dad boss you around. You better be careful. Come on, I dare you. All right, let's get into some new catchphrases. Number four, you know the Bible says, now that might be shocking to some of you. You know the Bible says, we're talking about an enticer, preacher, and he's quoting the Bible. Well, the devil did, Luke 4:9, and he brought him to Jerusalem and set him on a pinnacle of the temple and said unto him, if thou be the Son of God, cast thyself down from hence, for it is written, he shall give his angels charge over thee to keep thee, and in their hands thou shalt bear thee up, lest at any time thou dash thy foot against a stone. You say, preacher, that can't be right. The devil is quoting the Bible. Yes, yes. And by the way, there's a lot of enticers out there that'll try to talk you out of biblical standards, and they'll misquote scripture. They'll try to make something seem okay. It's all right to drink alcohol as long as you do it in moderation. After all, Jesus turned the water into wine. It's amazing how some enticers can appear to be so spiritual, you better be careful. Yes, there are scripture quoting enticers that the devil will send into your life. Number five, you deserve it. You deserve it. Remember the story of Amnon? But Amnon had a friend whose name was Jonadab. And he said, why art thou, being the king's son, lean from day to day? Wilt thou not tell me? Man, you're the king's son. If anybody deserves to have a little fun, it's you. I mean, it's not easy being the king's son. You shouldn't be sad. You should have anything you want. How about this? This is what they're saying today. Come on, you're 16 now. Come on, you do everything else right, so you deserve to have a little fun. Come on, you're the pastor's daughter. You can get away with it. You're the pastor's son. You can get away with it. We should all be reminded that what we deserve is an eternity in hell. God has spared us that, and we should live every day in gratitude of his love and forgiveness. Often this tactic works after a great spiritual victory. Many Christians have let down their guard after winning or accomplishing something wonderful for the Lord. The tempter comes and tells you that you've done so much right. Hey, why don't you celebrate a little bit? A little wrong isn't going to hurt. Of course, don't forget this, folks. The devil is a liar. He's a liar. Well, that's five of the 10 catchphrases of an enticer. We'll cover the rest in the next couple of days. Until tomorrow, let's continue to look for that blessed hope and the glorious appearing of the great God and our Savior, Jesus Christ.

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1: Well, once again, we say welcome aboard. It's good to be with you. This time, Brother Munn speaking, our program here called A Fisherman's 5-Minute Look of the Book. From the book of Titus, Titus chapter 2, we found us a little place to fish and some

sober to love their husbands, to love their children. Sober? Soberness. We've talked about how there is a way to be, my friend, intoxicated. There's a way that you can be called a drunkard and you've never touched alcohol in your life. You could be a drunkard in the sense you could be just filled with yourself. You could be filled with the world as far as the world's pleasure. You could be filled with maybe your own activities. How do you tell when a person is like that? You can tell it in their speech. You can tell it in their vision. You can tell it in their walk. Oh, my friend, I challenge you to be sober-minded. To be sober-minded. There's another word in our text, the book of Titus, Titus chapter 2. And to make up a good home, to have a good home, both young and old, all right, it would take those in leadership positions being sober. Not only that, but it uses another word here. And here it says, chapter 2, verse 1, "But speak thou the things which become sound doctrine, that the aged men be sober, grave, temperate, sound in the faith." All right, now, what was the S word there? I know we've talked about sober, and I just said, all right, the aged men, yes, be sober, but also sound in the faith. Now, what is that? Sound in the faith. You know, sound is actually a quality of soberness. To be sound, right? That would speak of wholeness, of entireness, something unbroken, unimpaired, or undecayed. The state of soundness, like, you know, like my heart. I've had the doctor say, "Brother Juan, your heart is as sound as a dollar." You know, something sound. But it says sound in the faith. So now I'm not only to be sober in the sense of being sober-minded, but I'm to be sound. This will make up a good home. All right, both the aged men, the aged women, the young men, and also even the children, because we need to teach them that they be sound in the faith. What is that? It has to do with what we believe. I'm amazed that many Christians, they don't know what they believe about different things. In fact, I've had people even call me, some people from my own area, say, "Preacher, what do we believe about so-and-so?" I said, "What do you mean what we believe? Just take the person you're talking to, take them to the Bible." I don't know where to go, you know. As far as sound in the faith, I like Titus chapter 1, verse 9. It says, "Holding fast the faithful word, as he hath been taught, that he may be able by sound doctrine both to exhort and to convince the gainsayer." What is that? I'm not only to be sober, but God requires of me that I be sound in the faith, that I know what I believe, and I know how to defend it. My friend, and I know how to convince others of this belief. Do you know what you believe? We're to be sound in the faith. Let me just throw out just a few things here. We think about the Bible is full of it. It says sound in the faith. Chapter 2, verse 1, it says, "Speak thou the things which become sound doctrine." The way I can be sound in the faith is, my friend, propagate, believe in, adhere to sound doctrine. We think about the doctrine of the inspiration of the Scriptures. We think about the doctrine of the Trinity. We think about the doctrine of angels, of Satan and demons, the doctrine of the covenants, the doctrine of predestination, the doctrine of sin, of salvation, of grace. Should I go more? Repentance, regeneration, substitution, redemption, reconciliation, faith. I should know what I believe in that particular area. We think about the doctrine of security, the doctrine of sanctification, the doctrine of righteousness, the doctrine of prayer, the doctrine of the church. I should know these. I should be sound in the faith. Oh, can I provoke you to study God's Word? Can I provoke you to be a good attender of a good local Bible-believing church whereby the pastor each week, my friend, begins to go down in some of these areas that you might have a home that's not only filled with those who are sober, but those who are sound in the faith. Until tomorrow, Fisher Munn saying goodbye.

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0: was that?
1: 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I say that was the crack of dawn, Miss Sissy.
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0: Well, we continue on today in 1 Corinthians chapter 7, verse 10, where Paul said, "Unto the married I command, yet not I, but the Lord." The Lord's command. Let not the wife depart from her husband. So we come here. I've given you the over the last couple of days some the command that Moses gave and the customs of the Jewish wedding. But today we need to look at the command of God. And again, I've kind of covered this in the last couple of days, so I'm not going to wear it out today, but because it's just impossible to talk about these others without going to it. But in Genesis 2:24, the first marriage between Adam and Eve, that God created the man, brought her to brought the woman that he took from man, Adam's side, from his rib, and brought her to the man. And he said, "Therefore shall a man leave his father and mother, shall cleave unto his wife, and they shall be one flesh." Now think about it. Adam and Eve had no father and mother. So that command that he gave to them, he was giving to their children. And nearly 4,000 years later, the Pharisees approached Jesus and asked him about it. And he replied with Matthew 19. And again, we looked at that already this week. But they came and they tempted him, it says. They were trying to catch him in a trap. "Is it lawful for a man to put away his wife for every cause?" And we already went through. There's only two causes. If period where they had become espoused, they had gone through the marriage ceremony, giving their vows, but they would go home and separate for 1 year until they come back and dwelled together and consummated their marriage. The bride proving her purity, the groom preparing a place. The only cause was for fornication. She got pregnant out of wedlock, or the tokens of her virginity proved to be impure. Okay, but he said, Moses, have you not read that he which made them at the beginning made them male and female, not male and male, not female and female? Jesus addressed homosexual marriages, the fact that there is no such thing, already 4,000 years later, 2,000 years ago, and he hasn't changed his mind about that. He made them male and female. And said, "For this cause shall a man leave father and mother, shall cleave to his wife, and they twain shall be one flesh. Wherefore they are no more twain," that just means two, "but one flesh. What therefore God hath joined together, let not man put asunder." And again, they said, "Well, what about Moses?" And he said, "Moses, why did Moses command?" But Moses, because of the hardness of your heart, suffered you. He allowed it. But God didn't. Again, the Bible records what Moses did and said, not that it was from God, but that it was from Moses. And the only exception is for fornication. Okay, and even then, there is a difference between a man who is overtaken in a fault and one who refuses to be faithful to his wife. Listen to what Jesus said in the Sermon on the Mount, Matthew 5, verses 27 and 28. "Ye have heard that it was said of them by them of old time, thou shalt not commit adultery. But I say unto you, that whosoever looketh on a woman to lust after her had committed adultery with her already in his heart." Now, according to Jesus, if a man looks on a woman to lust, he has committed adultery. Now, I don't believe that all men are moral perverts and sexual deviants or addicted to pornography, probably more than we want to realize, but I doubt there is a man that can say that in his entire married life that he's never been overtaken by this fault. And if fornication is a blanket provision for divorce, now listen to me, then there's no hope for any marriage. Every woman has a right to get divorced. Do you think that God is trying to promote 100% divorce in marriage? Absolutely not. There is a difference between someone who is engaged in an ongoing depravity of sin. And by the way, God does say you don't have to live that way. You do not have to continue to live with a woman that's an adulteress or a husband that's an adulterer. Okay? And you're going to have to, I'll deal with that tomorrow in the putting away. Okay? I'll deal with that in the putting away tomorrow. You don't have to live this way. But there is a difference between somebody that is engaged in an ongoing wicked lifestyle of adultery and somebody who is overtaken in a fault. You know, my point is this, is that more people are looking for an excuse and an escape out of a marriage than claiming a command to keep them in marriage. Why are we looking for a way out instead of how to stay in? Most people would rather quit on the problems that they have contributed to and start over than to have the character to stay in the marriage they have and make it work. Are you looking for a way out or a reason to stay in. You have every reason to stay in. And let me just tell you something. I've said this before. One thing I've noticed in counseling on marriages, there is something marriages survive and something marriages don't. I've seen marriages, many marriages, survive someone that was overtaken in a fault and an act of infidelity. I've never seen a marriage survive a lack of communication. Isn't it amazing how people will get, they can get past an affair, but no marriage will survive being abandoned in the relationship by communication. You just have to have the character to stay in your marriage you have and make it work. Marriage is a divine institution. Only God can join a man and woman together in his sight. And only God has the right to dissolve that union. And he never does so except by death. No judge, no court, no pope or priest on earth has the right to grant a divorce. Marriage is a relationship between the Savior and the soul of a man and a woman. What God hath joined together, let not man put asunder. Now, there is a point when God says, you may be, have a believer married to an unbeliever, or a believe, or an unbelie, or a man that's married to an unbelieving wife, or a married woman that is a believer married to an unbelieving man, and they want to depart. And Paul is going to speak by permission and answer those questions. There is also a putting away for those that are not overtaken in a fault, but willfully, deliberately engage in a deliberate immoral lifestyle. We're going to look at how those questions are answered tomorrow as we consider the putting away, and I hope you'll tune in for the broadcast then. May the Lord bless you till our time again.
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0: A fourth grade student can't talk about her Sunday school teacher at school. 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Stay tuned.
1: Here's a story worth hearing from attorney David Gibbs Jr. of the Christian Law Association.
0: All of the students in Jennifer's fourth grade class were asked to write a paragraph about something they especially enjoyed each week. Jennifer was delighted to write about her Sunday school teacher and all the things she learned about the Bible at church. When Jennifer's teacher saw the essay, she told her that she had to start over because there can't be any, quote, religion in the public school. Jennifer's parents called the Christian Law Association, and our attorney sent a letter to the school immediately. Thankfully, the matter was quickly resolved, and Jennifer now has the same freedom of all other students in her class, and she has every right to talk about her Sunday school teacher without concern.
1: The legal landscape is certainly changing for Christians, so let the Christian Law Association be your compass and guide. 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

and that knowing the time, that it is now high time to awake out of sleep. For now is our salvation nearer than when we believed. The night is far spent, the day is at hand. Let us therefore cast off the works of darkness, and let us put on the armor of light. Let us walk honestly, as in the day, not in rioting and drunkenness, not in chambering and wantonness, not in strife and envy.

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1: This is the More Sure Word Broadcast, a biblical preaching outreach of Pastor Brent Logan from the Sweet Springs Baptist Church in Ardmore, Alabama. We are so glad you've joined us today. And now, let's listen in from the pulpit of Pastor Logan.
2: We're going into a season of thankfulness, and I'm afraid that many times it's just something on the calendar instead of something in our heart. But when we understand that what I have is a gift, I've received it as a gift from God. Guys, you didn't build this country. Somebody else gave it to you. You don't keep your brain functioning right. God does. Read the Bible. He turned a lot of people's brains off that fast. If you have a sane mind, it's a gift from God. Do you understand that? Amen. Our freedom is a gift from God. That's why we want to thank our veterans, and we want to thank those at Memorial Day that gave their life, because we understand what we have, we did not obtain. Somebody gave it to us. Our forefathers.

0: of my body. It's all, you know, guys, have you ever thought about your body? Have you ever thought about when you go to sleep? Why don't you quit breathing? You don't think about it. If you're like me, you don't think about nothing when you go to sleep. You're just gone. Well, what makes that? How many young parents have come home with a little baby, and they saw that little baby take its first breath, and they take it and put it in a crib, and then they go back to their bedroom. I said they go back to their bedroom. Let me say that again. They go back to their bedroom, and they put that little baby in the crib. But maybe in the mind of that mother and the father, they're saying, well, he or she's asleep. I wonder if they're still breathing. What keeps them breathing? Why does that breath happen? It's a gift.
1: Right.
0: Your lungs work because it's a gift of God. We don't sit here thinking, all right, heart, you got to keep beating. It just functions. Why does it function? Because God gave it to you as a gift. Why does a virus or a something bacteria or something, some disease, why don't you just kill all of us? Because God has given the gift of humanity. We have an immune system and we don't think about it. It just works. God has given us so many gifts that we have nothing to do with. You'd think there would be some thankfulness.
1: Right. Right.
0: What do I have that I didn't receive? And we're not even talking about the supernatural and the spiritual. Right now we're just talking about the natural. They're all gifts of God. This is my Father's world, and I'm blessed to be able to be in a place that He's given a gift of a blue sky and green grass and a family. You know, your children, you say, well, I did these children. Oh, don't kid yourself. The Creator was involved in giving you your children. They're a gift of God. What? Here's the question. What do you have that you didn't receive? And the harder you think about that, and you'll come to the conclusion, if you're an honest individual, that God's given you all those things. You didn't build this church. You didn't make this church. You know what this is? It's a gift. It's free. It's people walk in this church building and they weren't here 58 years ago. They weren't here 67 years ago. And yet walk in here and here's a church. And we have a Bible. We get a Bible. And we think, oh, yeah, I got a Bible. Yeah, but it was a gift. What you have is a gift. Salvation is a gift. The gift of God is eternal life through Jesus Christ our Lord. The Holy Ghost is a gift. The gift of the Holy Ghost. What do we have that we did not receive? I would submit to you nothing. In one way, shape, or form, going back, you will find that everything is rooted in a gift. Well, then, where's my gratitude? Where's my recognition of that? Our third question. That brings us to our third question. He says in verse number 7, for who maketh thee to differ from another, and what hast thou that thou didst not receive? Now if thou didst receive it, why dost thou glory as if thou hadst not received it? The Corinthian church was not very thankful. They didn't have enough gratitude for the fact of what God did in bringing Paul there to start that church and give them the gospel. And they started looking at the blessings of their lives and where they were, and they started to be puffed up. And they started to glory in things they shouldn't. They had a problem with pride. And I tell you, I would say this, that the root of pride probably finds itself in the wrong answer to these three questions. How could I be proud if I knew there was a who that made the difference? How could I be proud if I knew that what I have was all just a gift?

0: And then why? Why would I glory? Why would I have a problem with being puffed up or being proud or bragging about what I've accomplished or thinking too highly of myself or too highly of others or thinking so much on the things that I have instead of the God that gave them? Why dost thou glory as if thou hast not received it? There's no room for glorying in ourselves when we recognize it's all a gift. And when we recognize that it's all a gift, why would we act like it didn't really come from Him? I tell you, church, I think so many times we act like God's not involved in our lives. We act like we're not the recipient. We're the recipients. We don't fall on our face and say, "Oh, God, You're so good, and You've given me so much, and You've blessed me, and You've made a difference in my life. And so I will praise You, praise the Lamb for sinners slain. Thank You, God, for being so good. Oh, that men would praise the Lord for His goodness and for His wonderful works. Why do I not praise Him? Why do I not thank Him? Why do I not do what the Bible says? Why do I not go through the day thinking about all these things that God has brought into my life and how He's made a difference and where I could have been? Why don't I always think about that?" It's because the pride lets me think maybe I've made my own life. Maybe I've made my own way and I've accomplished it and I was able to do it. Why dost thou glory? Why would anyone that had received the talent of singing would glory in their singing and think they were a big shot when it was all just a gift? Why would somebody that's wealthy, when the Bible says it's the Lord that gives you power to get wealth, why would anybody that was wealthy glory in their wealth when it was all a gift from God? Why would they think that was important instead of the one who gave it? Oh, our glorying shows our ignorance, and the glorying of the church of Corinth showed their ignorance, and it showed their ingratitude, and it showed their pride. There are people that glory in their looks, you know. That's why they want to take so many pictures of themselves from every angle and put it on every social media so all can see how wonderful I look. But you see, why would you glory in that when that's all borrowed? And somebody else gave you that. Why would I even glory in my blessings? And why wouldn't I look when I look around the world and see others that aren't blessed by like I'm blessed? Why would I not be so thankful? And I'm telling you, church, I'm telling you just as well as I'm standing here, we have more blessings than anybody in the world. And God has made such a difference in some of you and what you used to be. And you would just think from our hearts would just pour out thankfulness and gratitude. But too many times those that have received the most are thankful the least. I remember being up in the top of the mountain, end of the world in New Guinea, with people that had nothing. They didn't have a dentist you could see from their teeth. They had no doctor you could see from their sicknesses. They had no place to go buy good clothes. You could tell it by the way they were dressed. They had no place to buy good food because you could tell by what they were eating. And the people that didn't have indoor plumbing and didn't have good shoes and didn't have all the things that we enjoy, I looked at them. I looked at them before I left that mountain. And I looked in their faces and I saw a smile that I did not see in an American. And I saw gratitude that I didn't see where I was from. You know why? Because somehow those people understood there was a who in their life that had given them a what. So why shouldn't they be thankful? In American Christianity, too many times we have forgotten the who. And we've forgotten that what we have is just a gift. And why do we not thank Him, and why do we not praise Him? Nothing like this verse should cause people to be humble. Guys, you know this. If you knew everything in your life was a gift, wouldn't that be a little humbling to you? If you knew that the only difference in your life from some godless pervert out there was the fact that God Almighty stepped into your life, wouldn't that cause some humility in you? Wouldn't that make you want to bow the knee and give Him glory? Why dost thou glory? Why don't you give Him the glory? Instead of telling us how good your grandkids are and your kids are, why don't you tell us how good God is to you? Tell us how good your job is and how good your house is and how nice your car is. Tell us how good God is and how nice He is and how wonderful He is. Instead of telling us how your life is all together and you don't do those things that those people do and you don't look like that and your life is straightened out and it's all together, instead of telling us about that, why don't you tell us what made the difference and tell us about the gift of God that He put down in your soul? Why dost thou glory? Why do we live like we didn't receive it? Church, would you answer these questions? He that glorieth, let him glory in the Lord. Whatsoever he do, whether you eat or drink, whatever you do, do all of the glory of God. Why? Why would we live any other way? Why wouldn't I wake up in the morning and say, thank you, God? Why wouldn't I live my life saying, God, you give me this life. What do you want from it? I'm so grateful.
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0: It's time for the Daily Scripture Reading. Today we finish the book of Hebrews with chapters 11 through 13. 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
1: Chapter 11. Now faith is the substance of things hoped for, the evidence of things not seen. For by it the elders obtained a good report. Through faith we understand that the worlds were framed by the word of God, so that things which are seen were not made of things which do appear. By faith Abel offered unto God a more excellent sacrifice than Cain, by which he obtained witness that he was righteous, God testifying of his gifts. And by it he, being dead, yet speaketh. By faith Enoch was translated that he should not see death, and was not found because God had translated him. For before his translation he had this testimony, that he pleased God. But without faith it is impossible to please him. For he that cometh to God must believe that he is, and that he is a rewarder of them that diligently seek him. By faith Noah, being warned of God of things not seen as yet, moved with fear, prepared an ark to the saving of his house, by the which he condemned the world and became heir of the righteousness which is by faith. By faith, Abraham, when he was called to go out into a place which he should after receive for an inheritance, obeyed, and he went out, not knowing whither he went. By faith he sojourned in the land of promises in a strange country, dwelling in tabernacles with Isaac and Jacob, the heirs with him of the same promise. For he looked for a city which hath foundations, whose builder and maker is God. Through faith also Sarah herself received strength to conceive seed, and was delivered of a child when she was past age, because she judged him faithful who had promised. Therefore sprang there even of one, and him as good as dead, so many as the stars of the sky in multitude, and as the sand which is by the seashore innumerable. These all died in faith, not having received the promises, but having seen them afar off, and were persuaded of them, and embraced them, and confessed that they were strangers and pilgrims on the earth. For they that say such things declare plainly that they seek a country. And truly, if they had been mindful of that country from whence they came out, they might have had opportunity to have returned. But now they desire a better country, that is, an heavenly. Wherefore God is not ashamed to be called their God, for he hath prepared for them a city. By faith Abraham, when he was tried, offered up Isaac. And he that had received the promises offered up his only begotten son, of whom it was said, that in Isaac shall thy seed be called, accounting that God was able to raise him up even from the dead, from whence also he received him in a figure. By faith Isaac blessed Jacob and Esau concerning things to come. By faith Jacob, when he was a dying, blessed both the sons of Joseph, and worshipped leaning upon the top of his staff. By faith Joseph, when he died, made mention of the departing of the children of Israel, and gave commandment concerning his bones. By faith Moses, when he was born, was hid 3 months of his parents, because they saw he was a proper child, and they were not afraid of the king's commandment. By faith Moses, when he was come to years, refused to be called the son of Pharaoh's daughter, choosing rather to suffer affliction with the people of God than to enjoy the pleasures of sin for a season, esteeming the reproach of Christ greater riches than the treasures in Egypt, for he had respect unto the recompense of the reward. By faith he forsook Egypt, not fearing the wrath of the king, for he endured, as seeing him who is invisible. Through faith he kept the Passover and the sprinkling of blood, lest he that destroyed the firstborn should touch them. By faith they passed through the Red Sea as by dry land, which the Egyptians, assaying to do, were drowned. By faith the walls of Jericho fell down after they were compassed about 7 days. By faith the harlot Rahab perished not with them that believed not, when she had received the spies with peace. And what shall I more say? For the time would fail me to tell of Gideon, and of Barak, and of Samson, and of Jephthah, of David also, and Samuel, and of the prophets, who through faith subdued kingdoms, wrought righteousness, obtained promises, stopped the mouths of lions, quenched the violence of fire, escaped the edge of the sword, out of weakness were made strong, waxed valiant in fight, turned to flight the armies of the aliens. Women received their dead raised to life again, and others were tortured, not accepting deliverance, that they might obtain a better resurrection. And others had trial of cruel mockings and scourgings, yea, moreover, of bonds and imprisonment. They were stoned, they were sawn asunder, were tempted, were slain with the sword. They wandered about in sheepskins and goatskins, being destitute, afflicted, tormented, of whom the world was not worthy. They wandered in deserts and in mountains and in dens and caves of the earth. And these all, having obtained a good report through faith, received not the promise, God having provided some better thing for us, that they, without us, should not be made perfect. Chapter 12. Wherefore, seeing we also are compassed about with so great a cloud of witnesses, let us lay aside every weight and the sin which doth so easily beset us, and let us run with patience the race that is set before us, looking unto Jesus, the author and finisher of our faith, who for the joy that was set before him endured the cross, despising the shame, and is set down at the right hand of the throne of God. For consider him that endured such contradiction of sinners against himself, lest ye be wearied and faint in your minds. Ye have not yet resisted unto blood, striving against sin. And ye have forgotten the exhortation which speaketh unto you as unto children. My son, despise not thou the chastening of the Lord, nor faint when thou art rebuked of him. For whom the Lord loveth, he chasteneth, and scourgeth every son whom he receiveth. If ye endure chastening, God dealeth with you as with sons. For what son is he whom the father chasteneth not? But if ye be without chastisement, whereof all are partakers, then are ye bastards, and not sons. Furthermore, we have had fathers of our flesh, which corrected us, and we gave them reverence. Shall we not much rather be in subjection unto the Father of spirits, and live? For they, verily, for a few days chastened us after their own pleasure, but he, for our profit, that we might be partakers of his holiness. Now, no chastening for the present seemeth to be joyous, but grievous. Nevertheless, afterward it yieldeth the peaceable fruit of righteousness unto them which are exercised thereby. Wherefore, lift up the hands which hang down, and the feeble knees, and make straight paths for your feet, lest that which is lame be turned out of the way. But let it rather be healed. Follow peace with all men, and holiness, without which no man shall see the Lord. Looking diligently lest any man fail of the grace of God, lest any root of bitterness springing up trouble you, and thereby many be defiled. Lest there be any fornicator or profane person, as Esau, who for one morsel of meat sold his birthright. For ye know how that afterward, when he would have inherited the blessing, he was rejected. For he found no place of repentance, though he sought it carefully with tears. For ye are not come unto the mount that might be touched, and that burned with fire, nor unto blackness and darkness and tempest, and the sound of a trumpet, and the voice of words, which voice they that heard entreated that the word should not be spoken to them any more, for they could not endure that which was commanded. And if so much as a beast touch the mountain, it shall be stoned, or thrust through with a dart. And so terrible was the sight that Moses said, I exceedingly fear and quake. But ye are come unto Mount Zion, and unto the city of the living God, the heavenly Jerusalem, and to an innumerable company of angels, to the general assembly and church of the firstborn, which are written in heaven, and to God the judge of all, and to the spirits of just men made perfect, and to Jesus the mediator of the new covenant, and to the blood of sprinkling that speaketh better things than that of Abel. See that ye refuse not him that speaketh. For if they escaped not who refused him that spake on earth, much more shall not we escape, if we turn away from him that speaketh from heaven, whose voice then shook the earth. But now he hath promised, saying, Yet once more I shake not the earth only, but also heaven. And this word, yet once more, signifieth the removing of those things that are shaken as of things that are made, that those things which cannot be shaken may remain. Wherefore we, receiving a kingdom which cannot be moved, let us have grace whereby we may serve God acceptably with reverence and godly fear. For our God is a consuming fire. Chapter 13. Let brotherly love continue. Be not forgetful to entertain strangers, for thereby some have entertained angels unawares. Remember them that are in bonds, as bound with them, and them which suffer adversity, as being yourselves also in the body. Marriage is honorable in all, and the bed undefiled, but whoremongers and adulterers God will judge. Let your conversation be without covetousness, and be content with such things as ye have, for he hath said, I will never leave thee nor forsake thee, so that we may boldly say, The Lord is my helper, and I will not fear what man shall do unto me. Remember them which have the rule over you, who have spoken unto you the word of God, whose faith follow, considering the end of their conversation. Jesus Christ, the same yesterday, and today, and forever. Be not carried about with divers and strange doctrines, for it is a good thing that the heart be established with grace, not with meats which have not profited them that have been occupied therein. We have an altar, whereof they have no right to eat which serve the tabernacle. For the bodies of those beasts whose blood is brought into the sanctuary by the high priest for sin are burned without the camp. Wherefore Jesus also, that he might sanctify the people with his own blood, suffered without the gate. Let us go forth therefore unto him without the camp, bearing his reproach. For here have we no continuing city, but we seek one to come. By him, therefore, let us offer the sacrifice of praise to God continually, that is, the fruit of our lips, giving thanks to his name. But to do good and to communicate, forget not, for with such sacrifices God is well pleased. Obey them that have the rule over you, and submit yourselves, for they watch for your souls as they that must give account, that they may do it with joy and not with grief, for that is unprofitable for you. Pray for us, for we trust we have a good conscience, in all things willing to live honestly. But I beseech you the rather to do this, that I may be restored to you the sooner. Now the God of peace, that brought again from the dead our Lord Jesus, that great shepherd of the sheep, through the blood of the everlasting covenant, make you perfect in every good work to do his will, working in you that which is well-pleasing in his sight through Jesus Christ, to whom be glory forever and ever. Amen. And I beseech you, brethren, suffer the word of exhortation, for I have written a letter unto you in few words. Know ye that our brother Timothy is set at liberty, with whom, if he come shortly, I will see you. Salute all them that have the rule over you, and all the saints. They of Italy salute you. Grace be with you all. Amen. The end of the Epistle of Paul the Apostle to the Hebrews.

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0: This is the Gospel Hour, making known to this nation the gospel of Jesus Christ. 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
1: Lead us, our Father, in Jesus' name as we open thy word to study today. As I read the word of God, I pray the Holy Spirit will direct. And I pray the Holy Spirit will open hearts in the great unseen Gospel Hour congregation. I cannot see the people, but dear God, thou dost see every individual. You know where they are. You know the need. You know every person by name and by heart. Man looketh on the outward appearance. God looks upon the heart. So in Jesus' name, thy will be done for Christ's sake. Amen. There is a doctrine in the land, a teaching, I should say, that teaches they are, that is, the ministers, the laymen, the people who believe in the post-trib rapture theory, teach that the church will go through the tribulation period and then be raptured and immediately return to this earth with Jesus. Now, we have the post-trib rapture, the mid-trib rapture, and the pre-trib. Now, I am a premillennialist and a pre-trib.

and before the tribulation period. Now, I have some pamphlets before me, and these pamphlets state in clear, understandable language that the church will go through the reign of the Antichrist. The church will go through the tribulation period. And I do not believe the scripture teaches such a doctrine. Now let me say this. On the last broadcast, I pointed out that the second coming is in two stages. That doesn't mean that there are two comings in the second coming, but two stages. Now, actually, when Jesus comes in the rapture, he will not come to the earth. He will come in the air, and we'll be caught up to meet him in the air. And I'm going to point out today several things that are clearly set forth that show a definite distinction between the rapture and the revelation. The rapture is not the revelation. There is a period of time between the rapture and the revelation, and I'll point out the distinction. There are several distinctions, and I'll point them out in just a moment. But first of all, let me say this. In 2 Corinthians 5, 9, and 10, the Word of God clearly teaches. Well, not only that, put these down, if you will. 2 Corinthians 5, 9, and 10. 1 Corinthians 3, 11 through 16. Revelation 4, 4. Revelation 19, 8 through 14. Now, these scriptures, let me give them to you again. 2 Corinthians 5, 9. 1 Corinthians 3, 11 through 16, Revelation 4, 4, and Revelation 9, 18, 8 rather, Revelation 19, now let me get this right, Revelation 4, 4, and Revelation 19, verses 8 through 14. These scriptures show clearly that the church will be examined for stewardship. Now notice stewardship. Before, and that is, and the church will be examined or judged and rewarded at the time that will already have occurred at the time when Jesus is revealed from heaven in flaming fire, taking vengeance on them that know not God. Now, it is impossible for me to conceive that this event could take place without a period of time between the rapture and the revelation. Now, what do I mean by that? You see, post-trib people teach that the rapture will occur and we'll be caught up to meet Jesus and then immediately we'll return again. Now, that's impossible, beloved, according to the Word of God. There must be a time period in there, and during that time, the church will be presented by the Father to the Son. And that will be the moment of the Lord's supreme joy. That is when God the Father presents the church, the bride, to his Son. Listen, husbands, love your wives even as Christ also loved the church and gave himself for it, the church. He loved the church, he gave himself for the church, that he might sanctify and cleanse it by the washing of water by the word, that he might present it unto himself, a glorious church, not having spot or wrinkle or any such thing, but that it should be holy and without blemish. Now that's in Ephesians 5, 25, 27. That will be the moment of supreme joy for Jesus, when the spotless, holy, without wrinkle church is presented unto Jesus as his bride. He is the bridegroom. Now unto him that is able to keep you from falling and to present you faultless before the presence of his glory with exceeding joy. Now that's in verse 24 of Jude. In Revelation 19, verses 7 through 9, we read of the marriage supper of the Lamb. Listen carefully. Revelation 19, 7 through 9. Let us be glad and rejoice. Let us be glad and rejoice, believers, and give honor to him, for the marriage of the Lamb is come, and his wife hath made herself ready, and to her was granted that she should be arrayed in fine linen, clean and white, for the fine linen

0: meaning is the righteousness of the saints. And he saith unto me, write, blessed are they which are called unto the marriage supper of the Lamb. And he saith unto me, these are the true sayings of God. Now then, there is an account of the marriage supper of the Lamb. Now, in Revelation 19:11, and I saw heaven opened, and behold, a white horse, and he that sat upon him was called Faithful and True, and in righteousness doth he judge and make war. Now hear me carefully, and listen carefully, and remember, the only way to understand the prophecy, the only way to understand the Word of God, is to compare Scripture with Scripture, spiritual things with spiritual things. That's the only way to understand the Word of God. Now, here's what I'm going to say, and I want you to listen carefully. We see the marriage of the Lamb, the presentation of the wife to the bridegroom, the bride, rather, to the bridegroom, takes place before heaven is opened, and Jesus rides out on a beautiful white horse, and his name is faithful and true, and in righteousness doth he judge and make war. Now Jesus is coming with his bride, and you'll notice in the next verses that the bride is clothed in white linen and so forth. Now he rides out with his bride. Now listen, before Jesus can ride out of heaven, before heaven is opened, and Jesus rides out on a beautiful white horse, and the saints, the armies of heaven, ride with him on white horses, clothed in fine linen, white and clean, before that can happen, it stands to reason that it will be a divine necessity for Jesus to call his bride up to heaven before he can return from heaven with his bride. Now, I want to talk to you just a moment. I wish it were possible for me. It isn't. There's no need to talk about it. I sat down and had a heart-to-heart talk with Jesus and myself before I started these messages. And I said, now, Lord Jesus, help me just to talk to the people like I'm talking now. But I can't. I've been preaching over 40 years, and I preached in tents and everywhere else for 30-odd years. And I can't. I hope I am a teacher, but I can't teach as I'm talking now. I just have to preach, that's all. And I wish, and yet I shouldn't say that. I started to say, I wish I could. It'd be a lot easier on me, and it would be a lot easier on some of you people, if I could speak as I am speaking now, but it's just impossible. I just can't do it. But I'll talk to you just a minute. Now listen. I'm not trying to prove Baptist doctrine. I'm a Baptist. I'm not trying to defend a school or a university or a college or a church or a pastor or a group of men. I'm not trying to hurt anyone. I'm not mad with anyone. I am just giving to you, thus saith the Lord God Almighty, as it is laid down in the Bible. Now, for instance, listen to this. Listen to this now. And I'm turning, I'll find it in just a second now. Listen, in 2 Corinthians 5:9, wherefore we labor that whether present or absent, wherefore we labor that whether present or absent, we may be accepted of him. That is, whether we go to sleep in Jesus as a believer before he comes, or whether we are alive, whether we are present here upon the earth, or whether the body's in the tomb and the spirit with the Lord, doesn't make any difference. We want to labor and we want to be presentable. We don't want to be ashamed at his coming. Now, I'm reading 2 Corinthians 5:10, for we, W-E. Now, Paul is writing these words as the Holy Spirit gives to him the words. All Scripture is God-breathed. All Scripture is God-dictated. That means God dictated the words, and that is by means of the Holy Spirit, and Paul pinned them down. And he said, we, that includes Paul. That includes the Corinthian believers, and they've been dead for hundreds of years. Paul has been dead, I say dead, asleep in Jesus. That doesn't mean soul sleep, that means body sleep. His body sleeps. His spirit is with Jesus, resting in paradise. And the spirit of Paul and the spirit of the Corinthians and the spirit of all departed believers are with Jesus in paradise. Paul and the Corinthians have been there for hundreds of years. But we must all appear before the judgment seat of Christ. Now, that's not the great white throne judgment. The great white throne judgment is mentioned in Revelation 20. This is not the great white throne. This is the judgment seat of Christ, where believers, the church, the believers, will be judged for stewardship. Not whether we're saved or lost. That's settled here. Whether you are saved or lost, whether you enter heaven or into the lake of fire, is determined here, and it will not be determined after death. This is a judgment for born-again believers. Now listen, that every one of us, that everyone rather, may receive things, the things done in his B-O-D-Y, body. That's the reason Paul said to the Romans and to you and to me, I beseech you therefore, brethren, by the mercies of God, that you present your bodies a living sacrifice. Present your bodies a living sacrifice. Now then, listen to this now. Everyone may receive the things done in his body according to that he hath done, whether it be good or bad. If it is good, that is righteousness, you'll receive a reward. If it is bad, your works will be burned. Now, Paul taught the same thing, and I'm not going to read it, in 1 Corinthians 3, 11 through 15. He clearly teaches that we all build on the foundation wood, hay, or stubble. That is gold, silver, precious stones, wood, hay, or stubble. Now, the gold, the silver, and the precious stone represents good works, and the wood, hay, and stubble, of course, works that will be burned. So, every believer will be judged for stewardship, not whether we're saved or lost, but whether we receive a reward or whether our works will be burned. Now, it stands to reason, and common sense will teach anyone, that if we are to be judged for stewardship, if the church is to be presented to Christ, if the bride is to be married to the bridegroom, if we are to attend the marriage supper with Jesus, it stands to reason that it'll take some time. Now, how much time? The church will be with Jesus in the air approximately 7 years. Why do I say that? Because the tribulation period will run approximately 7 years. Now, I've said that quite a number of times. I'm looking for the verse now, and I'll find it in just a minute. In Matthew chapter 24, just a minute now, I read in verse 22, except those days should be shortened, there should be no flesh saved, but for the elect's sake, those days shall be shortened. Now that's talking about the days of the tribulation. In Matthew 24:15, the abomination of desolation, spoken of by Daniel the prophet, will stand in the holy place, and that's the Antichrist. And he'll declare that he's God. He'll announce that he's God, and demand worship, and so on. Then, except those days, the days of the tribulation, except they be shortened, there would not be any flesh saved, but for the elect's sake. Now that's Israel. The church is the bride. The church is a spiritual body made up of every born-again believer. Israel, the nation, is, always has been, and always will be, as a nation, not as individuals. Now hear me well. Hear me carefully. A Jew can be saved today just as surely as a Gentile. A Jew can be saved, a Jew can be born again just as surely as a Gentile. It makes no difference your nationality, the color of your skin. It matters not. You can be saved today if you want to. This is the dispensation of grace. This is the dispensation of grace, and God's grace is extended to any and to all who will believe on the Lord Jesus Christ. But as a nation, the nation is the elect nation. Now the church is the chosen, that is the bride of Christ, chosen of God to be the bride of his Son throughout eternity. and to occupy the pearly white city throughout eternity. Israel, along with other saved peoples, will occupy the new earth. This earth as it is will cease to be. Note, as it is, the foundation will never be destroyed. This earth will be renovated, but a new earth will be built right back at the same place. I say built, spoken into existence. All God need do is say the word and we'll have a new earth. A new heaven, a new earth, wherein dwelleth righteousness. And so the foundation of this earth will never cease to be. This earth will go on forever and ever and ever. God didn't create this earth to annihilate it. God created this earth to be inhabited. And it will be inhabited by God's elect nation, along with other saved peoples that I'll tell you about in this series. But the church will occupy the pearly white city, but the church will also have access to the new earth, and of course all of God's creation, the new creation, will have access to all of God's creation. There'll be the Father's house will still be, that's the third heaven, paradise, the third heaven, that's where the Father is. And of course the second heaven, the first heaven, the second heaven, and the earth will be renovated and purified and made new. Now in the air right up above us is the devil's kingdom. He's the prince of the power of the air, and he'll be burned out. This earth will be melted, but a new earth will be formed or spoken into existence upon the foundation, the same foundation that this earth rests upon today. Now remember that in Matthew 24:22, except those days be shortened. Now I said there must be a time, an interval of time. There must be a space in there. I say it'll be a little less than 7 years because the days will be shortened. Now I said I'd point out some of the distinctions, or the distinction between the rapture and the second coming or the revelation. The rapture is the time when he'll come up above us in the clouds, and there'll be a shout and the trumpet, and the dead believers, the dead bodies, the bodies of believers that have died will be raised incorruptible. Living believers will be changed in a moment, in the twinkling of an eye, 1 Corinthians 15:51, and together we'll be caught up to meet Jesus in the clouds, and we will be with Jesus in the air for approximately 7 years, and then at the end of that time, we will return with Jesus right here upon this earth to reign, of course, to put down the Antichrist and the armies of Antichrist, and then we'll reign with Jesus for 1,000 glorious years. Now, I say, and I'm going to point out the distinction between the rapture and the second coming. There are a number of contrasts that can be drawn if you'll see with a mind that's open. If you look into the scriptures with an open mind, you'll see there are a number of contrasts to be drawn between the rapture and the revelation. And these contrasts show that these two events, that is, the rapture and the revelation, are not synonymous. They're not the same. Number one, the rapture has to do with the removal of every born-again living believer. Every living believer will be taken out of this earth. There is no such thing as a partial rapture. We have in the land a teaching that if you have had certain experiences, you will go in the rapture, and if you have not had these denominational experiences, you will not go in the rapture. Now, that's not in the Bible. That's a man-made theory. The church is a body, an organism. In 1 Corinthians 12, you will find scripture that teaches that the church is an organism. Jesus is the head and the foundation, and we're members of his body. And when the rapture takes place, every born-again believer will be taken out of the earth, and the body of every believer that's died will be raised, and together will be caught up to meet Jesus in the air. The rapture is the time when believers will be taken out of the earth and caught up to meet Jesus in the air. Now, when he comes in the revelation, He comes to the earth, and he stands on the earth, and every eye will see him, and all the earth will wail because of him. Where has the time gone? Tomorrow we'll continue. If you're not prepared for the second coming, the rapture, if you're not a born-again, blood-washed believer, I beg you in the name of Jesus to bow your head and ask Jesus to save you, because Jesus can come any second of any minute of any hour of this day. No man knows the day or the hour. We're commanded to watch. We're commanded to look. Father, in the name of Jesus, for Jesus' sake, save every precious soul that is under conviction. Save every soul, our Father, listening now, who is not born again. For Jesus' sake, he's worthy. Amen.
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1: One sat alone beside the highway, begging. His eyes were blind, the light he could not see.

0: really delivered and set free, have you? I'm glad I was able to say, indeed I have, and more than once. And they asked me about it. And then you know what they said? They admitted nothing but failure. They said, we cannot name one man that we've carried through our department, on federal parole or anywhere else, that we've ever seen delivered and stayed delivered from dope. I said, you don't have the cure. He said, but we call it the cure. I said, yeah, but it's a cure that won't cure. I said, you see, fellas, and I'll have to tell you, and y'all said you respected me for the work I'm doing and you want to cooperate. It's only Jesus that can forgive sin. And a man that takes dope is a sinner. A man that drinks liquor is a sinner. Any man that smokes cigarettes is guilty before God of sin and destroying the temple. Therefore, there's only one answer, honey child, and that's Jesus. Now then, I realize I'm rambling just a little bit, but I wanted to give you some of these things before I get further into the message. Now, we're living in the generation of a new introduction to the human race, and that's tranquilizers. You see, the thing that put tranquilizers over in such a tremendous way, and we ought to have better sense to believe it, that it is not habit forming. I mean, absolutely, I mean, they're harmless. Now, dear friends, any drug you take in order to settle you down is going to be harmless, and you're going to find it habit forming. You listen to the people that take tranquilizers. And why, a woman came to my study, she said, I take 25 tranquilizers a day. She's wrecked. She's already attempted suicide one time. That's tranquilizers for you. Listen, you come off of that dope and that filth, and I'll tell you, it'll leave you more depressed than you were when you started taking it.
1: Amen.
0: Dangerous. And the doctors ought to have better sense than to recommend dope for drugs to people when there could be no possible cure in the whole thing. Now then, you'd say, Brother Olof, you're kind of playing the role of a smart aleck. Maybe I am, but I don't mean to be a smart aleck except to say that I've tried some things and I know what it is to be sick 20-some-odd years. Actually, more than that, I was sick 30 years of my life, every year that rolled around. I'll guarantee you, I was the little boy in the Roloff family that was not permitted to spend the night away from home because my mother's afraid I'd have a sick spell. And many a tear have run down these two cheeks when my two brothers went away to spend the night with neighbors' boys and cousins and so forth, and I was left there to cry and sleep in the room next to my mother where she could hear my every groan. And she heard a many one of them too. I'll guarantee you many a dark night, cold night, I mean without any central heating unit, my mother put those precious, merciful feet on the floor and came walking toward my bed. When she finally heard me groan, and I tried to keep it quiet as long as I could, and she said, honey boy, you're sick again, aren't you? And I said, yes, ma'am. Would you believe me if I told you there never was anything wrong with Lester Roloff except malnutrition? That's right. I would not eat anything that was healthy for me. I lived on what most people die on, and that's meat, bread, potatoes, and gravy. I had no fellowship with salads. I didn't know what it was to eat raw foods and the food that the Lord gave. I cared nothing about a grapefruit, and if I did, I'd put a bunch of salt or sugar on it and weighed it down with sugar, which poisoned it. I had no desire because my appetite was depraved and it never had been disciplined. And finally, when I was 30-some-odd years of age and had a longing in my heart to live more than I ever wanted to live in my life and had the open door before me and in the very bloom of my ministry, It looked like I was done for. I finally reached the place of nervous exhaustion, and I'd gone hard, and the doctor said on one occasion, it's a rotten appendix, and I said, well, cut it out, and he did. He said, I believe it's your tonsils. I said, well, get after them, and he did. He said, I believe your adenoids. I said, get them too. Why are you getting up there? He said, I believe it's ulcers. I said, what do you want me to do? He said, drink sweet milk and eat Jell-O. Coat them over. Just coat them over with some milk. I didn't have any better sense. I mean, after all, who was I? I didn't know anything. I had to believe what they told me. And listen, I'd be taking up firm right now if it had gotten me well, but it didn't. And I tell you the truth, I'd still been shining in doctor's shoes. I'd have washed their clothes. I'd have ironed for them if they'd have got me well. Man, let me tell you, I'd have cut their grass in the backyard, I'll guarantee you. Listen, I'd have fixed every flat tire they ever had, but they just didn't make it. I mean, they just left me sick as a horse. I mean, I'm done for. And finally, you better listen to me this morning because God's my witness. He got his big recorder turned on again this morning. I said, Lord, you let Enoch walk with God. Why can't I walk with God? You let Moses live according to the word of God and die like that. Why can't I? And to my surprise, the Lord said, well, son, help yourself. I guarantee you. But he said, I'll tell you one thing, it's going to throw you out of joint with a heap of things around you. And you're going to have to make a break from tradition and religion. Oh, me. And so I said, well, Lord, let me just take it one day at a time. It's been a glorious road. And I tell you, it's been wonderful. Even though the world doesn't understand it. And my preacher brethren, when I kicked out coffee and donuts, thought I'd broken fellowship. Let me just show you, I mean, how stupid we are and how sick I was. I used to go to revival meetings, and you know what they did, don't you? They said, you'll stay here and you'll take your meals in a different home every meal. Now, you can eat your breakfast right here. And I got up in the morning, and of course, it was the traditional breakfast of coffee and bacon and eggs or ham. And, I mean, that was it. I mean, there wasn't any dates and figs and raisins, and there wasn't any apples and oranges and grapefruit, and there wasn't any fruit. There wasn't any, I mean, there just wasn't anything. There wasn't any steel-cut oats or, I mean, I just didn't, that was it. That was it. Now, brother, if you're going to eat, there it is. And I ate. And then when we got through the morning service, we went down to Sister Smith's. And I'll guarantee you, she had the great big ham sitting up on the table, you know. And I mean, I got after it. And then she had chocolate pie and coconut pie, and she had chocolate cake. And but I ate it. I mean, I just went right in. And then at 6 o'clock in the evening or about that, I mean, I was in another home. I mean, we had three meals a day, and Sunday was always the extra special, see? I mean, that's revival time. I mean, that we really, that's what we had for revival. That was revival menu. I mean, I feasted for 2 weeks. Now, I guarantee you, I felt a lot worse when the meeting was over physically than I had felt when I entered the meeting. And you know, you've heard singers and preachers before the meeting was ever over. I could name you, I don't know how many fellows that have called me up and said, Brother Olaf, we're having a great meeting. I lost my voice. Singer lost his voice, had a big singer to come in, one of the greatest singers of this generation, came in the other day in a meeting where I was, he couldn't sing a lick. But I tell you what he did do, the first day he was there, he got him a beefsteak. I mean, he swabbed his throat with grease. You think he sang that night? No, he didn't sing that night or the next night, see? He got some high-powered drugs and started taking them, you know, and said, Doctor, see if you can knock it out. Folks, we better learn some sense. I know it gets awful still when I'm preaching, but I'm talking about something that'll work. I'm just sick and tired of people being sick and tired. That's all you see everywhere you go. How are you? Well, just barely. Well, only tolerable. I've got the virus. I guess I've got the bug. I mean, have you heard that? Hong Kong, King Kong, Ping Kong flu, every kind of flu, you know, huh? Huh? That's right. It killed. Why, dear friends, I've been long at it. Now listen, don't.
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0: Hello, friends. This is Brother Troy Young, welcoming you to another exciting broadcast of the Voice of the Appalachians. 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
1: Today we hear part three of a sermon entitled My Greatest Fear for America and Me. In this message, Brother Fugit emphasizes the importance of the source of spiritual power over that which symbolizes it. 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
2: But some would recognize the missing glory of God. I don't want all of the pieces of church and my Bible or Bibles, my church clothes, my life. I don't want all of the pieces to be in place. I want the presence of God to be in place. That's what happens in 1 Samuel chapter 4. Now, this did not start at the time of the attack of the Philistines. This started when the priest and the people began to grow cold in heart toward God, and that coldness brought a distance from God, and that coldness brought an acceptable sin in their life. These two boys, the sons of the priest, they profaned the temple, they profaned the sacrifice, they began to live in immorality, and all of a sudden, when defeat and death came, they thought the problem was the missing piece of furniture. It wasn't a missing piece of furniture, it was the missing presence of God. To me, it was sad that the wife

Jews before, and when they would ask the boy his name, he would say Ichabod. Now you understand, to the Jews, it wasn't just a name that was given, it was a definition. Your name meant something, and you were expected to live up to your name. And when the name Ichabod was given, it would be a reminder that the glory of the Lord had departed, and her desire was that in her death, in the naming of her son, that he would be a reminder of what Israel needed, a revival. And the glory of God and the presence of God does not return to that nation until some 100 years later. And if you recall, when Solomon dedicated the temple, the Bible said the glory of God, the smoke, the presence of God so filled the place that they knew the glory had returned. In America, we have seen the presence and power of God working from the birthing of our nation through the preservation of the freedom of our nation. This week, I read a part of the story of how Congress, that first group, was meeting, and they had written the Declaration of Independence, but they could not come together. They could not figure out how they were going to balance the power between the states that were bigger and smaller, and everybody had their own political idea, and there was arguing, and there was disagreeing, and Benjamin Franklin, at age 81, stood up and said, "We've learned from history, unless God helps us, we can't accomplish what we're trying to do." And he summarized in his speech and said, "If a sparrow cannot fall without his notice, neither can an empire rise without his aid." And he said, "We have to call on God." And they took a recess, and when they came back, they began with prayers. And the local preachers, clergy in the area, they would pray. And God brought together the forming and the birthing of our great nation. There have been times from the Revolutionary War, the Civil War, World Wars. There have been so many times that it appeared that we would lose the freedom of our nation. But every single time, you can point to a leader, you can point to a group of men that said, "We need God. We don't need just a piece of furniture. We don't need just a formation of prayer. We need the glory and the presence of God." And God has preserved the freedom of our nation because we have had folks to call on God on behalf of our nation. And today, I wonder how far we are from possessing just a piece of furniture to possessing the presence and power of God. Today, the Holy Spirit indwells every single believer. 1 Corinthians chapter 6, Paul asked the question, "What know you not that your body is the temple of the Holy Ghost, the Holy Spirit?" And also in his church collectively, I love that passage of Scripture in Ephesians 2 where the Bible says, "Now therefore ye are no more strangers and foreigners, but fellow citizens with the saints and of the household of God, and are built upon the foundation of the apostles and prophets, Jesus Christ himself being the chief cornerstone, in whom all the building fitly framed together groweth unto a holy temple in the Lord, in whom ye also are builded together for an habitation of God through the Spirit." You see, when the Lord Jesus promised the coming of the Holy Spirit, that promise was fulfilled and found in Acts chapter 1. And since that time, the Holy Spirit of God has indwelt every believer. And since that time, the Holy Spirit has indwelt that body, that group of believers, as described in Ephesians chapter 2. And it's a wonderful thing when you realize God's able to make all grace abound toward us. Here's a great verse, 2 Corinthians 9:8, "And God is able to make all grace abound toward you, that ye always, having all sufficiency in all things, may abound to every good work." Do you know God has the ability to make all grace abound toward you? That's why I want to have a sweet and precious and holy personal relationship with God every day, because I enjoy the good grace of God that can make all things abound. And when they don't abound and trial comes in their place, he gives me the grace to bear the burden and make it through the trial. Oh, how I need the grace of God, how I need the presence of God in my life. But I also know that the Holy Spirit can do the opposite, and rather than grace abounding,

0: He can bring punishment in my life for disobedience. I'm going to give you four or five major statements. First of all, the greatest tragedy for people of God is not having the favor of God. My greatest fear of America is that we would have more respect for the furniture than we do the presence of God. That we would have more respect for the form and the formation than we do what the form and formation represents in our nation. Samson woke up thinking he still had the strength of God. Judges 16, verse number 20, he did not know that the presence of the Lord had departed. Nothing could stop Samson as long as the Spirit of God was upon him. It was amazing what Samson was able to do. No man nor might could hold or withhold him. Ah, but dear friend, when he woke up and his head was shaved and his disobedience to God, the Spirit of God, the glory of God had departed from him, and he was no stronger than any normal man. And they took Samson out, and they hooked him up in place of the old donkey that would grind at the gristmill, and they took the spear and they put out the eyes of Samson, and then they would take him to the middle of the arena and they would point and say, "That was a man of God." And all the crowd would laugh and mock as they saw Samson in the middle of the arena. That's what the devil wants to do to my nation. That's what the devil wants to do in my life. He wants the glory of God to depart so he can make fun of me. He wist not that the glory had departed. King Saul had a wonderful spirit. King Saul so spake. When King Saul, as a young king, would speak, they would say, "Is he a prophet or is he a king?" They would say, "Oh, he is a king, but his relationship with God, he sounds like the speaking of a prophet." Oh, but he lost that spirit, and an evil spirit came in his place. You know why? The glory of God departed from his life. Churches and believers operating on talent and empty programs and past momentum are just like Samson and just like King Saul. We have a form oftentimes of godliness. We have the Ark of the Covenant in the right place. We go through the right motions. Oh, but it's no good to have the form without the life. I need more than the Ark. The priest was concerned about the furniture. The boys were concerned about a good luck charm. The lady was concerned that the glory had departed. David cried out, "Lord, take not thy spirit from me."
1: 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Come learn about the blessed hope we have in Jesus Christ and why, no matter what happens around us, the look is up. For more information, call 859-277-6811. That's 859-277-6811. We can't wait to see you at Vacation Bible School. 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

0: Well, welcome to the Bible Believers broadcast, brought to you each day at this time by the Peace Baptist Church, located at 320 Military Cutoff in Wilmington, North Carolina. And we're so glad to be able to be with you. I'm thankful for the opportunity that I've had now for 30 years to pastor Peace Baptist Church. And what a privilege it is now that this doorway is open to come to where you are with the gospel of the Lord Jesus. And we're trusting the broadcast is just a tremendous blessing, and one that you will tell others about the broadcast and they'll tune in and listen with us. 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
1: Well, friend, it's Wednesday. We have gone much further than I thought we would have gotten in the first 2 days, but we're not trying to rush, but we're wanting you to see that the Bible is very true. It is taught one thing, and that one thing is that God has a plan for planet Earth, a plan for man. God has a plan for you to live with Him forever, but it's your decision. God did not create robots. God did not create people who did not have a will, but rather God created us with a will that we can choose. We can choose to serve God or reject God. We can choose to be wicked, or we can choose to be men who are righteous and who want to live for God and bring glory to Him. It is our choice. We can choose. And friend, may I say to you that there are many people who have gone from a place of belief to a place of unbelief and have raised their children in unbelief. And now it is the responsibility of the born-again ones, that's you and I who are saved, to tell those who were raised in unbelief the simple story of Jesus. Do you realize when people ask the silly question, well, what about those people who have never heard? Did you know, friend, that there was a time that all had heard? Yes. A time when all knew God. A time when all had felt His presence, had known His reality, and yet they turn from Him. May I say to you today, you may have been raised in a family like that. You may be raised in a home where people taught you a false religion. You may have been raised in a place where they teach that whenever you die, you come back as something else, the doctrine of reincarnation. You may have been taught that, and so therefore that's all you know. You may have been taught the belief of Muhammad, and you may have believed that that's what you have to be waiting upon you, that if you're a follower of Muhammad, that at the end of life you will have a place that you can go and live out with your 70 beautiful wives. You notice their religion is very fleshly, always thinking about the desires of a man and the wants of a man, and how that those wants and desires will be fulfilled, not by one loving wife that he can be devoted to and who'd be devoted to him, but by the duplicity of wives, 70 they claim, that you can have in your place that you go to and it becomes your heaven. Oh, friend, that is nowhere the truth. Nowhere did God ever insinuate that that was even close to being the truth. Our relationship is not to have a relationship with a sexual being as a woman, or if you're a woman with a man, but it's to have a spiritual relationship with the God of heaven. We are to know Him as we are known. We are to experience the joy of seeing, not through a glass darkly, but seeing Him face to face and knowing who our God is. What a glory that shall be to see the One whom you and I have never seen, but He was here and His disciples saw Him, and He lived with them for 3 years, teaching them and showing them His power and His might and His love and His desire to change them and to save them. They saw Him. They followed Him. You and I have not had that privilege, but one day we shall. We have received Him not by sight. We have received Him by faith, as He has been taught to us by fellow believers who were faithful to go out and to do exactly what Jesus sent them out to do, and that was to go into all the world and preach the gospel to every believer, to every person, to every soul, that they might have an opportunity to say, "I believe, Lord Jesus, I believe in You. Come into my heart and be my Savior." That they might have that opportunity, and that He literally would take up residence, as we read to you on Monday's broadcast, Holy Spirit coming inside of you and staying there forever, never to leave you. Some teach that you can be saved, and then if you don't live right, you will be lost. Friend, may I ask you a simple question? I'm not trying to debate. I just want you to think. If you could not do something to be saved, then how in this world could you do something to be lost? Don't you see that it has nothing to do with us? It has everything to do with Jesus. He died for us. All we must do is receive Him. He is the gift, and we receive the gift of God, Jesus Christ, and He becomes our Savior from now on and forever. Never will we be plucked out. Never will our name be taken out of the book of life. Never will we be a person who says, "I once was lost," or "I once was saved, but now I'm lost." We might be a person who says, "I once was lost, but now I'm found," as the songwriter said, or I'm now saved. But friend, we will never say, "I was saved, and then I was lost." And so notice he says this. He says, talking about the second coming, "Behold, I show you a mystery." What is a mystery? Something that had not been fully known before. But now Paul is making it known to these Corinthian believers. "We shall not all sleep." Was he talking about? Everybody's not going to go through death. "But we shall all be changed. Even the dead shall be changed, as well as the living. In a moment, in the twinkling of an eye, at the last trump, for the trumpet shall sound, and the dead shall be raised incorruptible, and we shall be changed. For this corruptible must put on incorruption, and this mortal must put on immortality. So when this corruptible shall have put on incorruption, and this mortal shall have put on immortality, then shall be brought to pass the saying that is written, 'Death is swallowed up in victory.' O death, where is thy sting? O grave, where is thy victory?" And here comes the answer. "The sting of death is sin, and the strength of sin is the law. But thanks be unto God, which giveth us the victory through our Lord Jesus Christ." We're not saved by law, but rather law was what? Law was that which held us and said, if you don't do this, it's a sin. And so we knew that we were sinners because we knew that there had never been a time when we had not broken God's law. You say, but preacher, I never murdered anybody. But friend, did you ever come to a place where God was not the God of your life? When you were the God of your life, when you were saying, I'm going to do what I want to do and I don't care what anybody says. You see, you were not just talking to your mom, your dad, your teacher, your friends, the policeman, the judge. You were talking to God Almighty and saying to Him, I am going to run my life. At that moment, you broke not just one commandment, but the apostle said, you broke all of the commandments because you became a lawbreaker. Not just a law, but all of the laws were broken that day. Some time ago, my daughter, who has a machine that she makes plaques and stuff like that, does that in the mail and mails them out to people and all kinds of things. She's always busy doing something. But she made us a stone, something cut out of stone. It was rather heavy, and on it she put the Ten Commandments. And we use some of that tape that is advertised on the TV that says that it won't ever let go. And so we took that tape and put it on the back of that heavy thing that she had made, and we stuck it to the wall. Well, it stayed there for months, and then one morning we came into the office, and lo and behold, there it lay on the floor. It was broken into three pieces. And somebody said, not me, I'm not smart enough to think of something like that, but somebody said, we broke the Ten Commandments. And I said, well, truthfully, we did that a long time ago. But yes, literally, the Ten Commandments have been broken. They fell off the wall and broke in pieces. And so we still haven't had that replaced yet, but we will have it replaced. And this time we will be sure to use something better than some magical tape that man guarantees won't ever let go. For, you know, man makes all kinds of promises, but only God can make a promise that you can take to the bank and say, this is absolute. You know, a man can write you a check and sign it. It may be a check for $10. It might be a check for $100. It could be a check for $1,000. But you might get to the bank, and the bank won't honor it because the man has no money in the bank. Now, he wrote the check, and he fooled you into thinking he did. But friend, let me tell you, when God writes you a check on the bank of heaven, you can be sure that there's ample funds there to collect. If God says, I give unto them eternal life and they shall never perish, then you shall know that that which God gives is forever and ever and ever. It will never perish. It will never go bad. It will always be real and true. So may I ask you today, have you gone to God the Father, and have you, by simple faith, said to Him, I admit that I am a sinner. I need to be saved. And I believe that Jesus died for my sins, and I do now accept that gift that He gives to me when He says it is finished on the cross. I trust Him as my Savior. Have you done that? Friend, will you do that today? On this Wednesday, will you say to Jesus, I do now accept you. Will you do it today, friend? I pray you will. Join us tomorrow for the Bible Believers broadcast.
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In the meanwhile, his disciples prayed him, saying, Master, eat. But he said unto them, I have meat to eat that ye know not of. Therefore said the disciples one to another, Hath any man brought him aught to eat? Jesus saith unto them, My meat is to do the will of him that sent me, and to finish his work. Say not ye, There are yet 4 months, and then cometh harvest? Behold, I say unto you, Lift up your eyes, and look on the fields, for they are white already to harvest.

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1: Well, hello, dear neighbor. It's Wednesday morning, and today is going to be a great day. Tonight is the Lord's table. I really look forward to it. We celebrate it about 3 or 4 times a year. It's always before a big event, before missions conference, before pastors conference, or I love my church, or it's always before our anniversary. This Sunday, our church will be 51 years of age, and we're rejoicing all that God's done these 51 years. More than able. Here's a good song. I think you'll enjoy it as the young couple sings together. More than able.

I hope you're in church on Wednesday night. I hope your church has church on Wednesday night. Get there. And we have been in a tremendous Bible study with our co-pastor here, Brother Fanera. And tonight we're going to go back to the Lord's table. Our theme tonight is Till I Come. And I'm really looking forward to it. It's going to be a great service. And I hope that you'll be here tonight on Wednesday night, July the 8th, for a great service. Only Jesus can satisfy your soul. Brother Martinez, come on in here and sing this, if you will. And I'll tell you what, this song says it all, because you can try satisfaction everything else, but only Jesus will satisfy your soul. Brother Martinez sings for us today.

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I don't care how long you've been

0: whenever God takes a mate, it's sorrowful. I have a man that writes me about once a month from a distant state, and his wife passed away last year, and he gives me about six or seven or eight prayer requests, and he always puts in there, pray for comforting my soul. My wife passed away last January. You know what? When you have a lifetime with a mate, I don't care how long it's been, but it's going to be sorrowful. God is going to groom you through the school of sorrow, heartache. And I think of a young couple right now that are graduates of our college, and they're going through cancer with their four-year-old boy. God's grooming them. I don't know how. I don't know why. I don't know why they're going through this great sorrow in their life. But I do know that God's always working. God grooms me. Blessed is a man that endureth temptation, trials. For when he is tried, he shall receive a crown of life. God, James chapter 1, verse 12, I think. God always blesses us through trials. But we have to trust and obey God. And Sarah was 120 years old. Her husband 137, and there the years of her life was Sarah. And Sarah died in Kirjath Arba, and in the same Hebron, the land of Canaan. And Abram came in to mourn for Sarah and to weep for her. So, you know, I think we see our old grandparents that have been married 40 and 50 and 60 years. My chair, my deacons, and he and his wife, they got married so young, but they've been married 70 years this December. And all the sorrow I don't care how long you've been married. You young kids think, well, at least grandma and grandpa had a long life together. Oh, the sorrow of going to bed with nobody next to you. The sorrow of getting up and nobody in the house. I'm going to go first, or my wife's going to go first. If she goes first, I'll tell you what, that house will mean it's absolutely nothing to me. I mean, I don't know how to cook. I don't need anything in the kitchen. I know how to do the laundry now, so I'll have to keep the washing machine and dryer. I'm going to disconnect the TV the first thing I do. I won't have a need for the family room, the dining room, the living room. I won't have a need for the guest room. I see, I don't care how old you are. Hey, child of God, you say, well, I just lost my wife. It's been 7 years. Well, that's sorrowful. That's sad. That's hard. But by God's grace and time, maybe God will bring you another mate and you'll marry and you'll have a long life. And I'm sad for you. Very heartbroken. I think of a preacher friend of mine in Texas whose wife died on the mission field, and he was a missionary. How sad. How sad. But God brought him another wife, and he's living his life. And here's an old man, and he loses his wife after all these years. But he still was going to trust God. He mourned. He wept. He had sorrow in his heart. I think of so many preacher friends. I think of Bobby Robertson when his sweet wife Jackie died, and he's now alone in life, and how sad it was to see that sweet, sweet man kept going on for God. I think of so many preachers, and either Tom Malone died, or his wife died second, or Lee Robertson died, and then his wife died, and J.L. Faulkner, and Harold Seitler, and these great men of God. Curtis Hudson, 61, died, left Jerry, his wife, alone all those years. All the sadness, the sorrow of life. But you're going to have to trust God that God has a time for us to all pass away. And my times are in thy hand, O God. You can always trust the Lord Jesus Christ. He never has failed. And you can put your faith in God alone. Where's your faith today, child of God? Who are you trusting today? Don't trust yourself. Don't trust your emotions. Don't trust your feelings. But you can trust God. I'm so glad that you're listening today. Our Father, we're so very grateful for the fact that we can always trust you. We believe you. We love you. We thank you for loving us. I pray your blessing upon these dear, dear listener friends today. God, may we find ourselves with a desire in our heart to live for thee, to please you, to exalt your name. God, help us to be good Christians today. Bless each one that goes to church tonight. Bless the preachers tonight and tomorrow night that have services, my prayer. For we ask this prayer in that lovely name of Jesus. Amen.
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0: A fourth grade student can't talk about her Sunday school teacher at school. 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Stay tuned.
1: Here's a story worth hearing from attorney David Gibbs Jr. of the Christian Law Association.
0: All of the students in Jennifer's fourth grade class were asked to write a paragraph about something they especially enjoyed each week. Jennifer was delighted to write about her Sunday school teacher and all the things she learned about the Bible at church. When Jennifer's teacher saw the essay, she told her that she had to start over because there can't be any, quote, religion in the public school. Jennifer's parents called the Christian Law Association, and our attorney sent a letter to the school immediately. Thankfully, the matter was quickly resolved, and Jennifer now has the same freedom of all other students in her class, and she has every right to talk about her Sunday school teacher without concern.
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1: Hello, friend. Thank you so much for being a part of the broadcast today. You're listening to Bible Tract Echoes. I'm Evangelist Micah McCurry, and I have two treats for you today. First of all, I'm going to read a testimony, a salvation testimony from all the way back in 1993. Feels like so long ago, doesn't it? Maybe not for some of us, but 1993, Miss Bridget in New Jersey tells us how she accepted Christ as a result of a gospel tract whose name you might have heard before. It's called The New Birth. But here's what Miss Bridget had to say. We asked her, how did you come to know the Lord? And she said, she starts the letter with, I don't mind telling you, I work as a waitress in a restaurant, and I've read the Bible sometimes, and I prayed, but really it was just reciting Our Father which art in heaven, you know, the Lord's Prayer. But I knew something was missing. I feel like I'd been looking for God, but I couldn't seem to find Him. I went to the local Roman Catholic Church where my family and I are registered as members, but still felt like God was not with me there. Well, another waitress received a copy of The New Birth and just scoffed and mocked at it, hung it up in the kitchen of the restaurant on a board there. I picked it up and I read it. I read it over and over and over again while I worked that evening, every chance I could. I came home that evening and put on a Christian television station as well. They both told me to read the book of John in the Bible. Prior to that, I only seemed to have read the Old Testament. And recited the prayer that was on the back of the new birth. I got on my knees and I begged the Lord Jesus for help. I asked Him to help me receive Him and to take control of my life and save me. And now I feel His help. Then I wrote on the back of the Bible tract there and sent it off to you, and you have now corresponded with me. Thank you. Thank you. Thank you. She goes on to say that I have begun to attend the church that you recommended, and I have questions, and she goes into asking how she can witness to her husband, who's an unsaved man, doesn't know Christ. She asks how she can raise her two boys in the nurture and admonition of the Lord, Bridget does here. She says at the end, thank you so much for that gospel tract, The New Birth. Bridget from New Jersey. What a joy to hear how God has changed lives as a result of this ministry in years past and in the present. We've had dozens and dozens of prisoners get saved. We have weekly gospel tracts come in that people have let us know they've gotten saved as a result of those gospel tracts. I have a question for you. Do you use gospel tracts? I hope you do. I have another question for you. Are you going to heaven God's way? Dr. Paul Levine, now he's the founder of not only this radio broadcast, but Bible Tracts Incorporated. And if you're interested in getting some of our gospel tracts for free, we've been putting them out that way for over 80 years, you can get them for free by going to BibleTractsInc.org. But if you don't know for sure that you're going to heaven God's way, will you listen to this broadcast today? He admonishes you, Dr. Paul does, to make sure of the way that you are going to heaven. Make sure that it's God's way and His alone. We cannot, and we should not even try, to save ourselves. Will you listen as Dr. Paul preaches to us?
2: Now, if you ever go to heaven, you're going to go there on the basis that God gives you heaven as a gift. See? And so quit trying to earn your way to heaven by being good. You can't make it that way anyhow. Listen, no matter how good you are, no matter how religious you are, you'll never get to heaven that way. Even if you're the best person in the world, morally, and the best person in the world religiously, you still die in your sins and be lost if you try to get to heaven by being good or by being religious. Let me ask you a question. Look, if you go to heaven by being religious, how religious do you have to be? You don't really know, do you? Okay, then you can never know for sure you're going to heaven. You'd never get the noun hope. You just have that verb hope, and you'd just be hoping all the time. Let me ask you another question. If you have to be morally good to go to heaven, how good do you have to be? And about the only good answer you could give to that would be, I guess it had to be perfect. And you know you're not perfect. If you don't, your husband knows it. Your wife knows it. Your kids know it. Your parents know it. The ones who know you the best know you're not perfect. And you know it too. So, if you're going to go to heaven on the basis of being righteous or moral, then how good do you have to be? You have to be perfect. You're not perfect. So what chance do you have of going to heaven? See? You don't have any chance of going to heaven if you're going to go there by being good, and you don't have any chance of going to heaven by being there religious, so why don't you just go to heaven God's way? You say, what's that? All right, I'm glad you asked. I'll be glad to help you on this. All right, look. Number one, admit you're a sinner. All have sinned and come short of the glory of God. That's what the Bible says. Will you say, I'm not a big sinner? No, you don't have to be a big sinner to go to hell. You don't have to be a murderer, and you don't have to be an adulterer. No, but the Bible says all have sinned. It took one sin to drive Adam and Eve out of the Garden of Eden. Only one. And it'll only take one sin to keep you out of heaven. Just one. Have you got one sin on your record? Then you're in a bad fix. God's not going to take you to heaven with one sin on your record. So admit you're a sinner, like the Bible says. Then believe that the wages, the penalty of sin is death. All right. Then believe that Jesus Christ bore your death on the cross. Did you know Jesus Christ went to the cross for you, who his own self bare our sins in his own body on the tree? Christ also suffered for sins, the just for the unjust, that he might bring us to God. Believe that he died in your place, bearing your sins on the cross. And then he rose again. Now look, Jesus Christ bore your sins, took your death upon himself. Now he's alive. Now what are you supposed to do? Admit you're a sinner and trust in him to save you. And then God will give you salvation and give you forgiveness and someday give you heaven. All right. Now then, that's the way you get saved. Okay, now what kind of a hope do you have tonight? Do you have the noun hope? You say, bless God, Brother Paul, one day I accepted Jesus Christ. I know I'm saved because he says so. And I have the certain assurance of heaven. I have the noun hope. Or are you still hoping to make it somehow? I got news for you. If you're trying to get there by hoping to get there, you're not going to get there at all. Okay, now, I hope you understand what we're trying to say. One day, there was a radio announcer went out on the street corners of Des Moines, Iowa, to stop as many people as he could stop as they walked by and ask them two questions. A preacher friend of mine happened to be tuned in, and he heard this broadcast. He heard him stop 11 people and ask them two questions. Question number one, sir, when you die, do you expect to go to heaven, or lady, whatever it is? You expect to go to heaven when you die? And all 11 of them said yes. And then when the radio announcer said, now, on what basis, now follow me carefully here, on what basis do you believe that when you die you're going to go to heaven? You know what? All 11 of them had the wrong answer. All 11 of them. There wasn't any of them saved. They all thought they were. 11 people thought they were going to heaven. 11 people were not going to heaven. You say, how do you know? Because they had the wrong answer. Every one of them was trying to get to heaven by being good or by being religious. And one by one, as they came by, the preacher told me who heard the broadcast, when you die, you expect to go to heaven? Yes. How do you know? Oh, I've been good all my life. I pay my bills. I'm a good husband. I'm a good wife. I'm a good parent. I go to church. I've joined church. I've been baptized. I'm a deacon. I'm doing the best I can. I'm sincere. I'm moral. See? And every one of them thought that by being moral and sincere and religious, they were going to go to heaven. They didn't have the right answer at all. Now, what would your answer be? Supposing you were walking down the street and a radio announcer stopped you and said, lady or mister, when you die, do you expect to go to heaven? And you'd say yes. Then he'd say, on what basis do you believe that? How do you know you're going to heaven when you die? Then what would you say? What would be your answer then? Now look, if you come up with the wrong answer, then it shows that you're not really trusting Jesus Christ as Savior, and you're not saved at all. You better be sure you got the answer straight. Because God's not impressed at all with just church membership and religion. You're going to have to get saved God's way or not at all. See? So this is very important. And that's why the Bible says be ready to give an answer. All right, now supposing this radio announcer were to stop you and ask you if you were saved. There's only three answers you could give. You would either say, I know I'm lost. I'm lost and I know it. Yes, I know I'm lost. I know I'm a sinner. The Bible says I'm a sinner and I know it. My conscience says so. My memory says so. And I know I'm a sinner and I'm lost. And if I died right now, I'd lose my soul forever in hell and I'm lost and I know it. Well, now that's one answer. And my friend, if you are lost, it's a good thing you know it. God can't save people who don't know they're lost. See, the Lord said it's only sick people that need a physician. And it's a good thing if you're lost, it's a good thing you know it. Isn't that right, Brother Kelly? Yes, sir. Okay, that's one answer. Now, what's the answer? What's another answer? Another answer would be, are you saved? Are you going to heaven today? Yes. How do you know? Well, I'm not sure. I'm not really sure how I know I'm going to go to heaven. I really don't know if I'm going to go to heaven or not. I'm lost and I know it. Or you say, I don't know whether I'm saved or not. I just don't know. Now, if you're in that fix tonight, don't be embarrassed about that. You can get that fixed in the next few minutes. I'm not going to preach very long. And we're going to give you an invitation to let us take a Bible and show you how to accept Christ and go out of this building tonight saying, bless God, now I know for sure I'm going to heaven when I die. And you won't go out of here with a verb hope, hoping to get to heaven. You'll go out of here with a noun hope, with a positive assurance of heaven someday. Man, that's good news, Pastor. You know, we're used to it, see. But a lot of folks up and down the street, they don't know that you can know for sure you're going to heaven. So then, what's the third answer? One answer is, I'm lost and I know it. The other answer is, I don't know whether I'm saved or not. The third answer is, bless God, I'm saved and I know it. I'm saved. I'm on my way to heaven and I know it. Paul said, I know whom I have believed.
1: 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But realize that everything that Dr. Paul Levine said is still true today. If you don't know Christ as your personal Lord and Savior, I'd love for you to contact me. Now, tomorrow on the broadcast, I'll be completely honest with you, it is a tearjerker. Dr. Paul gives us an illustration, a true story that absolutely caused my eyes to well up. I hope you'll join me in listening. But if you would, I'd like you to think for yourself. Do I know Christ? If you don't, I'm going to give you my text number very slowly one time. I'd like you to text me. I'd love to communicate with you. Here it is. My text number is as follows. 309-316-7240. Contact me if you would. God bless.

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0: from the international headquarters of the Sword of the Lord Publishers and Ministries here in downtown Murfreesboro, Tennessee, here in the greater Nashville area in the heart of Tennessee, with Tennessee, the USA, and the world at heart. This is Making a Difference, and I'm Dr. Shelton Smith. Well, greetings, friends, and welcome today. It's the midweek, and we are very thankful that you've joined us today. Whether you're here in the USA or in some other place around the world, we're delighted to have friends in Asia, in Africa, in South America, in Europe, and many, many places. I'm telling you, it's just a delight to see the printout from the social media sites and to hear from so many of you who listen on one of our AM or FM stations. And we're just thankful, very, very thankful for you and delighted that you've joined me today. Now, we've been working our way through 1 Peter chapter 5. There are a number of just very stout and positive statements made. And the one today we're going to look at has to do with what I'm going to call success. It's that verse number 10, 1 Peter 5, that says, "But the God of all grace, who hath called us unto his eternal glory by Christ Jesus." Now, let's just look forward to hearing that as we get into it here in a minute. But it's talking about what I think is ultimate success, and we all would like to have some of that. Let me remind you that we are now just a week and a half from the National Sword of the Lord Conference, and along with the conference, we have the Youth Conference, we have the Bus Conference, the Patriotic Conference, the Ladies Jubilee, my Christian Workers Conference that I call School of the Prophets, and a music conference as well. All of these things are going on either in the morning before the main sessions or in the afternoons between noon and the evening hour. And folks, listen, 17 main sessions with men who are being greatly used of God being the preachers, and music par excellence. I mean, we're just looking at a very, very special event and something that you can bring your family to. And there are also events for children, so there will be things going on for the entire family, and it'll be a help to you. You've got to expose your family to the things that will lead them in the right direction. You can't just say, well, we'll make it happen with baseball and maybe a little league or whatever. I mean, some of those things have a place, but you need to know that everything needs to build around priorities, scriptural priorities, and you can't put in the wrong ingredients and come out with the right kind of things as, I mean, if you're cooking or if you're building a family or whatever. So let's get right into the message now. This is the message entitled, "The Bible Says Be Successful," from 1 Peter chapter 5 and verse number 10. Now, we've been looking at this 1 Peter chapter 5 for several days, and now we are to verse number 10 that says, "But the God of all grace, who hath called us into his eternal glory by Christ Jesus, after that you have suffered a while, make you perfect, establish, strengthen, settle you." Now, we're going to park there for just a little bit, because we have looked, starting in verse 6, at these considerations: be humble, verse 7, be trusting, verse 8, be sober, verse 8, be vigilant, verse 8, be wary, verse 9, be militant, and be knowledgeable. And now then we come to this portion of verse 10 that I'm going to just itemize and say that it's saying to us, be successful, be successful. What are we looking at here? He says, "The God of all grace, who has called you into his eternal glory by Christ Jesus." We just start with that statement. The circumstances that have been described in this passage, there's a dilemma, sufferings and things that, just like out in the world, it's true with the believers as well. Same afflictions, verse 9 says. Verse 8 says, "The roaring lion is stalking the sons and daughters of the living God, doing whatever he may to devour those that he may get a chance to destroy." He's out there. The circumstances and the dilemma that you and I live in this world is one of great vulnerability, for that we may at any hour and any time, we may find ourselves under vicious attack by the old devil himself. What verse 10 says is, but there is a God. But
1: there is a deliverer. But the Lord God is almighty. But whatever the devil has in mind, the Lord God is the God of all grace. We must not give quarter to the devil. We must see him as an invader when he comes into our space. We must not give him place at our place. We must not give him space at our place. We must say to him, you cannot occupy this place. You say, well, what authority do we have? We have the God of all grace, who is very mindful of our need and who is ready to allocate his power into our feeble hands, into our weak, feeble hands. We are offered the great resources of God Almighty so that we can deal with this rampaging, raging, ranting, rioting devil that is determined to destroy everything that is good and godly and everything that God intends to work in our lives and to provide for us. The devil would like to steal that all away. You remember John chapter 10 says that he's like a thief who comes to steal and to destroy, to kill. That's his mindset that he would do that. And, you know, we sometimes think about locking ourselves behind closed doors in a fortress and saying, well, if that's the case, I won't stick my head out where that he can get to me. And surely he would like for us to sequester ourselves in some place and just hide away and rot away. But the fact is, you and I have a command from God to be out in the midst and out on the streets and out up and down where that the world is and where the devil is stalking every last one of us. And we must understand that God has already arranged for us when it says that he, the great deliverer, knowing all of the dilemma that we face with this, God is our deliverer, and so he offers all grace to us. I mean, you're talking about resource that is replete with the riches of God, the resources that God puts in our hands as his sons and daughters is absolutely without reserve and without any hesitation at all. God says all grace, that is everything at his disposal, God wants to put it in your hands so that you can deal with this demon that is stalking you every hour of the morning, noon, and night. Now, I'm talking to some of you today, and you've already let the devil camp too close to your doorstep. You've already let him have privilege in your neighborhood and in your place. He's already come in close, and he's cozying up, and already you're beginning to see that you've made a mistake with that. And you say, how do we deal with that? How do we manage to deal with the devil who comes at us the way that this devil does? Well, just remember, the God who is God is the God of all grace, and he has resources beyond anything you could imagine that he wants to put in your hands. And if you'll allow God to put his resources in your hands, then you are headed in the right direction for dealing with this thing and keeping him, the devil, from destroying you in the process of your life. Notice it says, the God of all grace, who hath called us. We have to understand that God is summoning us not only to salvation, but to serve him. He is summoning us so that we will be on duty, so that we will be diligent, so that we will be at our post of duty every hour of the day and night. We are here as the sons and daughters of God, called in this world to stand up and to be counted, called to be different, called to be a people who do not go the world's way. We face the great enemies of the world and the flesh and the devil, and the sons and daughters of God are bucking against the tide. There's no question about that. We are paddling our little canoes against a raging torrent in the stream of life, and that energy that we work against is fleshly, and it is worldly, and it is demonic. And we cannot do this except for the God of all grace. We cannot do it except that we put ourselves in the army of God. We cannot go out here and fight these battles alone. We cannot go out here and do this and just say, I can drift out here in the world and I'll manage, I'll get by, and I'll survive. It's not going to happen, because we are no match for the formidable enemy that is after us. And we have to have the help of God in order to do it. And we need to enlist in His service, be one of the soldiers in His army, and allow God to provide the arsenal of resources that we need in order to be successful. And that's what I'm saying to you in this verse is, this verse is saying to you, you can be successful in spite of His attempts to stalk you and to destroy you. You can be successful. Why? Because God has called us into His eternal glory. God has determined that what He views as His glory, He's willing to share with His children. He wants you to be in on the inheritance. God wants you. You say, does that mean God's going to make me a millionaire? I don't think so. I don't know that He would. Now, I don't know what God's got in mind for you. He may bless you with resources that are so abundant you may not know how to count all your money. But I really don't think that's the issue here. The issue is not whether you're monetarily rich or monetarily poor. The issue here is that we instead get ourselves in positions drawing out of the bank of all grace, making withdrawals from the savings and loan of all grace. Do you understand what I'm saying? Where God has deposited all of these resources, you and I need to make regular withdrawals, and when we do that, the result is that God will take us into His eternal glory. Some of His glory we share even now. Remember Ephesians chapter 3, verses 20 and 21 says, unto Him be glory in the church. Well, that's talking about now. And you and I can share in the glory of God while we're here if we do what we ought to do. Get in the will of God. Follow Him. Do what we ought to do. Ultimately, we're going to be where the sun never sets and where it always shines. We're going to be in heaven with the Lord and His ultimate glory. We'll have full view of that and full participation in it. But God intends by His grace to graduate us to His glory. God wants to free us. He wants to protect us. And He wants to keep us from being a victim and take us to the point of full victory. And so He is offering all His grace so that we may experience all His glory. I'm telling you, this is rich stuff indeed. When you think of the old world that's going so crazy that we live in, and to realize that God has already made arrangements for us to be successful and to take us out of this valley toward the plain and all the way to the mountain. When I look at this verse, you know, that's what I think of. God's called us to the mountain. He's called us to the place of His glory, and He wants us to succeed in the midst of all of this. And whenever you get up to the mountain where God is, the fact is there is a view, there's a vantage point, and it's a victory place. And my, how sweet and precious it really, really is.
0: Well, dear friends, that's just about the end of it for today. That's my message, and I trust it's been a help to you as we've heard all of this talk from 1 Peter chapter 5, verse 10, that talks about really a super kind of success. And that's what the Bible talks about in terms of us going to heaven one day. Now, it is a joy to be here every day, and we thank you for joining us today. And we hope you'll be back tomorrow. And 5 days a week, we're right here, same time, same location. And we hope that you'll join us every day that you can. And in the meantime, don't hesitate. Get in touch. I'd love to hear from our listeners, and I trust that you'll write me a note sometime real soon. Dr. Shelton Smith at P.O. 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Do have a great, grand, blessed rest of the day, and goodbye for now.

0: The time is 2 o'clock, and this is WYTJ Linton, WVWG Sealyville, and W201BO Vincennes. 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
1: Hello, this is David Snyder, President of Baptist International Missions Incorporated, welcoming you to today's broadcast of Moments for Missions under the direction of our Vice President, Dr. J.B. Godfrey.
2: Marty McTague and his family have had a burden for many years to reach people from Tibet, and they're doing that along with many people from all over the world in Toronto, Canada. And he shares some wonderful news with us. He tells a story. He said to a gentleman, "If you died today, do you know for sure that you'd go to heaven?" Now, I was speaking to a man who has been attending our church for a few months. Many visitors to our church need us to be patient in asking this piercing question, as they're very reluctant to be vulnerable to a stranger. Now, this man had been attending with his aging mother. She's 94 and he's in his late 50s. And he shocked me when he replied to my question with a firm, "Absolutely." Well, he then went on to explain that he had grown up going to a Protestant church as a child, so he knew somewhat about Jesus. He believed in God and the Bible. But when I asked him when he had actually trusted Christ as his Savior, he replied, "It has been within the last few months of attending here at Sparrow Baptist Church." And he plans on following the Lord in believers' baptism. Boy, that's wonderful news, isn't it? And then Brother McTague says a girl of 7 or 8 years old has been attending our church fairly regularly since she was born. She's grown up in my wife's nursery and Sunday school class for all these years. And again, we're very patient in teaching children the gospel, and we do not rush them into a decision. And we have faithfully prayed for all of the children in our ministry to accept Christ. But sadly, many times their parents stop bringing them to church before they can make that decision. Well, while the little girl's mom stopped attending with her about a year ago, her grandmother has faithfully striven to bring her. When the upcoming baptism was announced, she came to us to tell us that she had recently accepted Christ with her grandmother at home. And she gave a clear testimony of salvation, and we are so excited to see our first child at our church besides our own accept Christ. And she's preparing to be baptized. Please pray for these two people that have been mentioned already, and pray that God would bless their decision to follow Christ in baptism. Well, one older lady has been in personal discipleship with a faithful church member. She was originally from a former Soviet bloc country. She grew up in communism without God in her life, and she later immigrated to Canada. Years later, her search for Christ brought her to our church, where she trusted Christ as her Savior, and she has since been baptized and faithfully attends the church. She recently completed our personal discipleship course. Thank the Lord for His grace on her life. The above-mentioned man and another young man are also working their way through this discipleship program. Let me just add here that that's what we missionaries do. We share the gospel of Jesus Christ, that you can know you're on your way to heaven because Jesus died on the cross of Calvary in our place, and if we trust Him, He will save us. But that's only the beginning. From that point, we begin to disciple and to teach, and that's through personal discipleship as well as Sunday school and other activities in the church and all the preaching. Would you pray for the McTagues as they labor there in Toronto? Their life and ministry requires the use of two vehicles, and their second vehicle's in need of being replaced. So pray with them about that. And again, I thank the Lord for these faithful missionaries who have a heart to reach the people of the world. Pray for Sparrow Baptist Church there in Toronto.
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The number again is 812-227-8151. 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
1: I'm continuing to look at the topic today, how to be a better parent. Parenting is not something that has to be learned by on-the-job training. This world has been around long enough that people have made most of the mistakes that are possible and have accomplished most of the successes that are possible. As people have studied parenting, they've developed ideas of what kinds of things will work and of what kinds of things will not work. Dr. John Rosemond, a psychologist from North Carolina, has written a book called The 6-Point Plan. In this book, he gives 6 basic principles that should help make you a better parent. I'm taking the time this week to share these principles briefly with you, with the hope that you might hear something that would improve your own relationship with your children. Before I begin today, let me mention first that the most important thing you can do to improve your parenting is to improve your own relationship with the Lord. There is no single influence on the life of a child that has more potential than does the active practice of a vibrant, consistent Christianity. Dr. Vance Havner, the well-known preacher, commented on his father's Christianity. He said, "My father could talk it, and by the grace of God, he lived it. He had not only a talking, but a walking knowledge of the Scriptures." That consistent example by his father influenced Vance Havner in his own stand for Christ later on. And so it will be with you. As you're faithful in your spiritual relationship with the Lord, your children will come to see the importance of Christianity in their own lives. And to be truly successful as a parent, your children must grow up with a consistent practice of Christianity in their own lives. Dr. Rosemond urges parents to make their children a part of the family from the earliest ages. He says, mobilize your children's participation in the family by expecting and enabling them from an early age to make regular, tangible contributions to the family in the only form possible, chores. And along with making them responsible members of the family, make them responsible for their own behavior. Stop running after the bus. Stop tying their shoes. Stop trying to keep them from falling flat on their faces. Give them the old opportunity to learn the hard way, as in from their mistakes, which is often the only way possible. Dr. Rosemond has really said 2 things with this statement. In the first place, teach your child to work. He can carry out the trash, wash the dishes, mop the floors, mow the lawn, whatever is suitable to your situation. Teach your children to work. That participation in the family and that carrying of responsibilities will stand them in good stead later on. In the second place, Dr. Rosemond has urged parents to hold their children responsible for their mistakes. Don't bail them out. Make them pay the hard way when they do something wrong. And if necessary, you apply the punishment so that you know that they've had the chance to learn the lesson that failure on their part is going to bring undesirable results later on. These 2 steps, participation in the family by learning to carry responsibilities and learning that the failure to carry responsibilities will bring punishment, are vital lessons that your children need to learn. Your consistent guidance of them will help them mature as self-disciplined, mature, productive adults.
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1: This is Pastor Darrell Cox, pastor of the Trinity Baptist Church in Mocksville, North Carolina. We're so glad that you've tuned in to our program today, and we hope that you'll stay tuned for the next 15 minutes. We'll have a word of prayer, then a song, then a sermon from the Word of God. Again, let me say thank you for tuning in to our program today. Heavenly Father, keep your hand upon us today as we try to preach. Use us, I pray, God, to help those that are suffering and struggling today, those that are sick, maybe recovering from surgeries, those that are shut in their whole world is a room, maybe a wheelchair, and never get to go to the house of God. May this radio broadcast be a blessing to them today. And Lord, that one that's cold and backslid on God, we pray for them today that you'll shake them and get a hold of them and get them back in fellowship. Save that poor lost sinner that's lost without God today. May they put their faith in the resurrected Lord, the Lord Jesus Christ. May they trust him today for their salvation. And we'll thank you and give you the honor and glory and the praise in Jesus' precious name and for his sake, amen. Thank you for tuning in today. This is Brother Cox speaking to you. Of course, this is Wednesday night prayer meeting, and here at our church tonight at 7, we have our children's program, ages 3 through the 6th grade. Nurseries provided. The choir will sing tonight at 7 o'clock. And then, Lord's willing, a message from the Word of God. Then Sunday school on Sunday morning at 10 a.m., preaching at 11, 7 o'clock Sunday night. And bus transportation is available if you need it. Call us at 336-284-2404. Leave your name, your address, in the office with the secretaries or on the answering machine. We'll contact you, get you picked up for church and Sunday school. Our address is Trinity Baptist Church, 2722 Highway 601 South, Mocksville, North Carolina, 27028. You have our driving directions to the church, and then also you have our mailing address where you can drop us a card, a note, a letter in the mail, letting us know that you hear us on this station. Here's a good song today on the broadcast, and then back to 2 Samuel, and we'll bring you the message on the king's face.

right, in your Bibles, in 2 Samuel chapter number 13, verse 37. But Absalom fled and went to Talmai, the son of Ammihud, the king of Geshur. And David mourned for his son every day. And Absalom fled and went to Geshur and was there 3 years. And the soul of King David longed to go forth unto Absalom, for he was comforted concerning Amnon, seeing he was dead. And now, if you go over to the 24th verse of the 14th chapter, it said, "And the king said, let him turn to his own house, and let him not see my face. So Absalom returned to his own house and saw not the king's face there." And then, verse 28 of this same chapter, "So Absalom dwelt 2 full years in Jerusalem and saw not the king's face." And then down finally in verse number 33, "So Joab came to the king and told him, and when he had called for Absalom, he came to the king and bowed himself on his face to the ground before the king, and the king kissed Absalom." Now, we're preaching on the king's face, and on yesterday we talked about the person's face that we need to see also is the king's face. And so I've gave you scripture for that and talked about that. Now, the point in verse 28, Absalom dwelt 2 full years in Jerusalem and saw not the king's face. If we see not the king's face, what's the purpose of dwelling at Jerusalem? In other words, he lived in the same city and town as the king, but he still didn't see the king's face. So why not just stay in Geshur? You know, friend, I'm making this point. If you go to church but you never see the king's face, what's the purpose? If we can't get fellowship with him, what is the reason if we can't feel his presence, you see? What is our reason if we don't have his power and favor and blessings upon our life? What is our explanation to sinners if we can't find his face to point them to him? What is it if we don't enjoy a clear sight of the king and he's only a reflection and not a reality? Hey, I'm just simply saying, friend, what's the purpose of being in Jerusalem if we see not the king's face? So to what end is it if when we dwell at Jerusalem but don't see the king's face? Is it not a waste of time? Hey, I'm telling you, some people go to church and listen, they sit there and they play with their cell phone. And I'll be honest with you, and I know I got one and I use it, but them things are a curse. It was a wicked, cursed day, the day they was ever made. And I know you don't like that because people are addicted to them as bad as they are cocaine. And it's terrible, the brother. But I'm going to tell you, people sit and do their work and play games and everything else during church, and they don't see the king's face. They're on some iPad or some cell phone, and the pastor's up there giving it everything he can to let them see the king's face, and yet they're playing. They're out in la-la land somewhere. And I'll be honest with you, I don't understand it. I don't understand why you'd go to the house of God. Mine is either in my office or out in my car. I don't even take it in the church. And I don't need that. Brother, when I come, I'm coming to church for one thing. I want to see the king's face. I want to hear from the king. I want to be plugged in to glory. And I want to see God do something in our church services here. If I go to a revival meeting somewhere and listen to somebody else, or I attend another church, I'm there looking for God. I want to get a glimpse of the king's face. So I'm saying, what good does it do to dwell in Jerusalem but

0: never see the King's face. It's just a waste of time. Some people go to church, and I'll be honest with you, it's a waste of time. You say, why? Because they never see the King's face. And I'll tell you why they don't see it. Many times, it's not the preacher's fault. It's not the choir's fault. It's simply they're not looking for the King. You got to look for the King. You know, during the inauguration, when the president was put back in during the inauguration, they were going from one building to another. They said, the announcer said, some people have been here for hours and hours and hours, hours, hours, standing and waiting just to get a glimpse of the president. And that's good, and I'm not opposed to that. But look, I wonder why people wouldn't come to church maybe hours before the church service starts and get on their face at an altar and say, oh God, please today let us see the face of the King. God, may you today, when the pastor preaches or the evangelist, whoever it might be, is bringing the word of God, Lord, may you give us a glimpse of the King's face, that we might, Lord, see the glory of God here and get a glimpse of the King. And may we, our choir today, as they sing, may they lift up the King. May they lift him up today, and may they honor him today and magnify him today, that people that are in the pews and those listening on the radio and those listening online may get a glimpse of the King. Oh, friend, today, how we need the presence and the power of God. Absalom lived 2 full years in Jerusalem, but never did see the face of the King. 5 years he went without seeing the face of the King. Can I ask you a question today? How long has it been since you had sweet communion and sweet fellowship with the King of Kings and the Lord of Lords? How long has it been, my dear friend, since you got to church and when they started singing, hot tears run down your face and you felt the presence of God? You said, well, Pastor, you can't go on feelings. No, I know that. But I'll tell you what, when you're plugged in, it sure feels good. I can tell you that. And you got to come in expecting to see the face of the King. Today, friend, we ought to get into the presence of God that we might see the face of the King. Well, I can tell you one place to see the face of the King is in this old King James Bible, and you get it open every day, and when you do, when you read it, look for the King. When you get on your knees in prayer, look for the King. When you sing his praises, sing for the King. Well, our time's come and gone on the broadcast today. Thank you for listening. God bless you. Until next time is our prayer.
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1: Hello, boys and girls. This is Mr. Bill. Welcome to the Children's Gospel Hour.

like old-time preaching? Do you like preaching that is fearless, that tells people, repent or else there is a place in hell for you? Now, some of you boys and girls say, Mr. Bill, I don't even know what old-time preaching is. I've only been around for 7 years. Yes, you surely have missed the old-time preaching that really built America unto God. I'm serious. It was wonderful. Today, we're going to meet a man, a king, by the way, who, just like those old-time preachers in America and old-time preachers in other countries of this world as well, thankfully, there are still a few. Well, Hezekiah, you recall, had been doing the right thing. And everybody was happy with it, and they had had revival and all this. And then suddenly it came around the time of the year of what we celebrate today as Easter. Well, what it was the time of the Passover. Oh, yes. They were supposed to be celebrating the Passover every year. That was what God had done for them when they brought them out of Egypt. You remember? When God passed over every home where the blood was on the doorpost and on the lintel. And that was to be remembered. That was their primary feast. Everybody was supposed to come for that one. Yes, sir. Well, it just so happens they had not been doing it. Not at all. It had been neglected, and nobody had been invited to come to the temple. And not only just neglected for a year or two, it had been neglected for many years. So when Hezekiah came to the throne right after he had that revival, he said, you know what? It must be Passover time. Uh-oh, we missed it by a little bit. He said, why don't we, as leaders of Judah, get together and plan a Passover a month late? They were going to serve God in just the right way. Imagine that. After all these years of no Passover, it would be a blessed time. And somebody said, what about those people up there in Israel? Bless their hearts. They have been sadly missing their loved ones. They're gone into captivity. They're up there worrying and everything. Wouldn't it be comforting to them to have a Passover? Maybe they'd like to come down. You see, the people of Israel, under Jeroboam and all the kings that worshiped those golden calves, did not come to any Passover or anything going on at the temple. But now they've been carried away captive. Obviously, these ones who are left, these poor people, they knew that the people had been carried away because God was angry with the way they had worshiped. They knew it, but would they recognize it? Would they accept it? And so Hezekiah and his leaders, all the people from the temple, the priests, the Levites, everybody, let's send word up to Israel, come on down, and we won't hold it against you anything. No, sir. And they wrote a nice letter, and they said, we're going to have the Passover, and why don't you come down, and you can celebrate with us. But listen to what was in the letter. Talk about your old-timey. And he says, after he says, why don't you come? He says, God will return to you. Yes, sir, he'll bless you good if you'll come and return to him. He's been waiting for you. And then he said, be not like your fathers and like your brethren, which trespassed against the Lord God of their fathers. Yeah, don't be stiff-necked. Wow, wow, what a preacher, huh? You say, Mr. Bill, is that the way they used to preach? Yes, sir. They said, you sinners, repent of your sin. You're wicked in your heart. Your fathers, your brethren have not been loving God and not doing right. And you need to admit that and turn from your sins and come back to God. And then we can be a part of God's church here and get you in. Well, that's what they were saying. You can't just come to the Passover just because you're Jewish. You can't come to the Passover just because you know we're having a celebration and you want to come have a little cake along with us. I'm just adding that cake part in. But you see, that's the modernist type preaching. Come on, folks. We love to have you come to our church. You can come as you are and leave as you came. And don't worry about this sin thing. We love everybody here. And our God loves everybody. And he doesn't require you to repent. All you got to do is believe in Jesus. Yeah, there's no repentance needed. Yeah, just come on. Hey, y'all, come on. We're having a good church meeting. Turn the lights on. And man, start the music, the beat, and everything else. Come on, yeah, everybody come. And that's exactly what's going on today.
There's no repentance, no turning from sin, no coming to God for asking his mercy. Well, after he'd preached that hard bit, he said, you know, folks, God does want to forgive you. He does want to receive you. And that's part of old-time preaching, too. You don't just tell people they're lost, they're going to hell. And I have heard in my youth, I went to a camp meeting once, and there wasn't much turning to God. It was all, you bless God, you got to do right. You got to start giving up this and giving up that, or God's going to send you to hell. I mean, it was really bitter-type preaching. You know what?

time, preaching places, and a pastor who loves and fears the Lord and tries to help you folks to do what's right. Well, anyhow, that was the message. Well, when they went up to Israel and started telling everybody to come on, you know what the Bible says? They mocked them. And they laugh them to scorn. You think we're going to turn back to God? We've got our God up here. There's two calves. Yet I guess they didn't carry them away. No sense in doing that because they didn't do anything. Yep, they're just like the average Baal worship and that kind of thing. They don't do anything. Well, anyhow, they said, we're doing fine. You just go on about your business. And they laughed. But the Bible said, but divers, or many of Asher and Manasseh and of Zebulun, humbled themselves and came to the feast. And my, it was such a wonderful time. But you know what the first thing they did? They arose and took away the altars that were in Jerusalem. These are the false altars and the altars for incense. And there they threw them away. They cast them into the brook Kidron. These were things that were not supposed to have been done and had been done by former kings of Judah. They said, we got to get rid of those. And these dear people that came from these, from, you know, Israel, they were in there with them. And they're getting the spirit of the thing. These apparently knew the Lord and were part of that rim that we keep talking about. Well, they went now and started to get the thing set up. The priests got set up and started having the sacrifices for this Passover. Oh, it was going to be a good time. Well, suddenly something struck Hezekiah. You know, these people here are not cleansed like the way they should be. I'm talking about now the ones that came from Israel. The local people were. They had been thinking about it and more spiritual. But those others had just come in their simplicity. He said, dear Lord, would you not punish them for taking this sacrifice of the Passover since they're not ready? Please, Lord, don't do that. And the Bible says the Lord heard and the Lord didn't do it. He was going to. Yeah, because this is what they had to do. Well, anyhow, that was things, and they went on and rejoiced with it. And then suddenly everybody got together, and they said, what a wonderful time this was. How about we do it another 7 days? And they did. And Hezekiah came, and he brought 1,000 bullocks or cows, 7,000 sheep. And then it says the princes gave 1,000 bullocks and 10,000 sheep. And a great number of the priests sanctified themselves. Oh, my, what a time. Praise God. And there was great joy in Jerusalem. And it says, for since the time of Solomon, the son of David, there was not the like in Jerusalem. Well, after 2 weeks of Passover, they were so excited and now what to do. And some of those from up in Israel said, hey, you guys, do you want to come up with us and destroy some of the altars that are up there? Yes, the altars in Manasseh and Ephraim and those places. We'll go up there and we'll cleanse that place too. And that's what they did. And we're thrilled about it. Well, they brought it all back, destroyed everything. And then, of course, things had to come to an end. They had to go back to their jobs, to their homes up there in Israel, and said goodbye and thanked Hezekiah for inviting them. And away they went. Well, now the Passover was done. Everything's good. We're going back to normal? Oh, no. No, he knew that if nothing was done, it would go back the way it was. The Levites had to be cared for. The priests had to be cared for. And it was not being done. No one was bringing the foodstuffs and things like that, like they're supposed to, the tithes. Yeah. And so he set that thing up. He said, folks, we've got to meet the needs of the priests and the Levites, or else this is going to go away. So start bringing it in, folks. Just bring it in. Bring the tithes like you used to in the past. And guess what? When people get revived, it isn't long, they're going to be giving. And so people were coming and just giving all kinds of foodstuffs and everything to meet the needs of the priests and Levites. And you know, somebody came to the king and said, hey, we got so much, we don't know what to do with it. He said, well, let's build some places to put it. Bless the Lord. We've got to continue this thing. It's got to go on. And do you know what the last verse of this chapter says? Whatever Hezekiah did, he did it with all of his heart. Yes, he was a hard preacher as a king. He did, but he had compassion for his people and a love for them that they would get their lives right. And boy, it sure did work, not only for the people of Judah, but for Israel. Maybe there's someone listening today and you don't know Jesus as your Savior. You've never invited him into your heart.

0: wash away your sins with his precious blood. Mr. Bill would like to say to you, you're a sinner. You're lost. You're going to die and go to hell without Christ. But God loves you. Jesus died for you on the cross. He was buried. He rose again. And he wants to save you. He wants to make you his child. As many as received him, to them gave he power to become the sons of God. Would you like to turn from your sins right now? Ask God's forgiveness and become a child of God? Then receive Christ as Savior. We're going to pray. If you really want him, come into your heart. Ask him. Pray with me. Mean it from your heart. He'll save you. Dear Jesus, please forgive me for being a sinner. Come into my heart and save me with your blood. Amen. Did you pray that? Did you mean it with all your heart? I'd like you to call me. Yes, call me, Mr. Bill, and tell me of your decision to receive Christ as Savior. I'll be glad to help you to begin growing in our Lord Jesus Christ. The number is 1-888-882-1336. I'll repeat it. 1-888-882-1336. But there's another way you can contact us. 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
1: Once again, we say welcome aboard. It's good to be with you. This time, Brother Munn speaking, our program here called A Fisherman's 5-Minute Look of the Book. From the book of Titus, Titus chapter 2, we found us a little place to fish and some good things here that would be good spiritual food for those of you that profess to know the Lord Jesus Christ as personal Savior. For those of us, you say, Brother Munn, I'm not for sure. Oh, there's a way you can know for sure. In fact, we have some things that we'll be looking at in the passage of Scripture here that might help us. We've been studying this week so far. It's important for the man, the woman. We think about whether young or old. And it says here in Titus chapter 2, it says the aged men be sober, young men be sober, young women to be sober, to love their husbands, to love their children. Sober? Soberness. We've talked about how there is a way to be, my friend, intoxicated. There's a way that you can be called a drunkard and you've never touched alcohol in your life. You could be a drunkard in the sense that you could be just filled with yourself. You could be filled with the world as far as the world's pleasure. You could be filled with maybe your own activities. How do you tell when a person is like that? You can tell it in their speech. You can tell it in their vision. You can tell it in their walk. Oh, my friend, I challenge you to be sober-minded, to be sober-minded. There's another word in our text, the book of Titus, Titus chapter 2, and to make up a good home, to have a good home, both young and old, all right, it would take those in leadership positions being sober. Not only that, but it uses another word here. And here it says, chapter 2, verse 1, but speak thou the things which become sound doctrine, that the aged men be sober, grave, temperate, sound in the faith. All right, now, what was the S word there? I know we've talked about sober, and I just said, all right, the aged men, yes, be sober, but also sound in the faith. Now, what is that? Sound in the faith. You know, sound is actually a quality of soberness. To be sound, all right, that would speak of wholeness, of entireness, something unbroken, unimpaired, or undecayed, the state of soundness, like, you know, like my heart. I've had the doctor say, Brother Munn, your heart is as sound as a dollar, you know. Something sound. But it says sound in the faith. So now I'm not only to be sober, in the sense of being sober-minded, but I'm to be sound. This will make up a good home. All right? Both the aged men, the aged women, the young women, the young men, and also even the children, because we need to teach them that they be sound in the faith. What is that? It has to do with what we believe. I'm amazed that many Christians, they don't know what they believe about different things. In fact, I've had people even call me, some people from my own area, say, Preacher, what do we believe about so-and-so? I said, what do you mean what we believe? Just take the person you're talking to, take them to the Bible. I don't know where to go, you know. As far as sound in the faith, I like Titus chapter 1, verse 9. It says, holding fast the faithful word, as he hath been taught, that he may be able by sound doctrine both to exhort and to convince the gainsayer. What is that? I'm not only to be sober, but God requires of me that I be sound in the faith, that I know what I believe, and I know how to defend it, my friend. And I know how to convince others of this belief. Do you know what you believe? We're to be sound in the faith. Let me just throw out just a few things here. We think about the Bible is full of it. It says sound in the faith. Chapter 2, verse 1, it says, speak thou the things which become sound doctrine. The way I can be sound in the faith is, my friend, propagate, believe in, adhere to sound doctrine. We think about the doctrine of the inspiration of the Scriptures. We think about the doctrine of the Trinity. We think about the doctrine of angels, of Satan and demons, the doctrine of the covenants, the doctrine of predestination, the doctrine of sin, of salvation, of grace. Should I go more? Repentance, regeneration, substitution, redemption, reconciliation, faith. I should know what I believe in that particular area. We think about the doctrine of security, the doctrine of sanctification, the doctrine of righteousness, the doctrine of prayer, the doctrine of the church. I should know these. I should be sound in the faith. Oh, can I provoke you to study God's Word? Can I provoke you to be a good attender of a good local Bible-believing church whereby the pastor each week, my friend, begins to go down in some of these areas that you might have a home that's not only filled with those who are sober, but those who are sound in the faith. Until tomorrow, Fisher Munn saying goodbye. We need

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0: You're listening to the Living by Faith broadcast. Faith Baptist Church in Bourbonnais, Illinois is excited to bring you this program hosted by Dr. Terry Angel. As you listen to the preaching of God's Word today, please allow it to speak to your heart as Dr. Angel brings the message.
1: Could this publican pray to in order to have his sin forgiven? Who else could he ask for mercy? Buddha? Confucius? Some other false god? He prayed to God. He asked God in heaven. He addressed the Most High God in his prayer. And then what he said, God, be merciful. You know what he didn't want, folks? He didn't want what he deserved. He's a corrupt man. He's a thief. What he deserved was punishment. But he didn't want his punishment, so he asked for merciful. He asked for mercy. Be merciful to me. God, be merciful. And then he said, to me. He did not lump himself into the general category of publicans. God, be merciful to all of us publicans. No. He said, God, be merciful to me. And then he said, a sinner. He confessed and admitted that he was guilty of his sin. His sin, not just, well, you know, we're all sinners. Kind of like, it's the thing that all of us do. I'll tell you something, folks. This man, Jesus told a parable about a man who was praying to Almighty God. He knew what he deserved. He didn't want what he deserved. He was asking that God for mercy and confessing to the fact that he himself was a sinner before God. That's what happened. Now, I want you to see what happened in verse 14. I tell you, Jesus said, look, listen to me. I tell you, this man went down to his house justified rather than the other. Okay? That man went down to his house saved. What did that mean? That means that God had mercy on this undeserving sinner and saved his soul from the hell that he deserved. That's what happened in this parable. That is mercy, okay, with compassion, with forbearance. God withheld punishment when the man deserved it and instead had favor or grace on him. That's mercy. That's being merciful, all right? That's an example. All right, let's go to Matthew, back to Matthew chapter 15. Go back to Matthew chapter 15. So we're answering the question here, what is mercy? Mercy is when punishment is withheld from those who deserve it. Matthew chapter 15. Matthew chapter 15, here's another example of mercy. But this is not a parable. This was an account of a real life experience of mercy. And it begins in verse number 22, okay? Verse number 22. So Jesus, he departs into the coast of Tyre and Sidon. He's in that area. Verse 22. And behold, a woman of Canaan came out of the same coast and cried unto him, saying, what she asked for? What? Have mercy on me, O Lord, thou son of David. My daughter is grievously vexed with a devil. This woman has a daughter possessed by a devil. She comes to Jesus. She is a Canaanite. She's a Gentile. She comes to Jesus Christ and says, have mercy. Wait, what is she saying? I don't deserve it. I don't deserve having you answer my request. I can't bring anything to you worthy of merit. I can't bring anything to you worthy of doing this because I'm so... I need mercy. I need something I don't deserve. Now you say, why didn't she deserve it? Look at verse 23. But he answered her not a word. He ignored her. He ignored her. And his disciples came and besought him, saying, send her away, for she crieth after us. So when Jesus ignored her, what did she do? She went to the disciples. And she said, look, you got to help me. You got to help me. I need something from him. I need mercy. You got to help me. And the disciples came to Christ and said, you got to send this lady away. She's driving us crazy. Look at verse 24. But he answered and said, he told his disciples, I am not sent but unto the lost sheep of the house of Israel. Jesus said, Jesus, the Bible tells us in John chapter 1, He came unto His own. Who are His own? Jews, Israel. I came unto my own. Jesus did not come to work miracles amongst the Gentile world. He came to the Jewish world. Here's a Gentile woman asking Him to have mercy on her and heal her daughter. And the disciples, Jesus, please do something about this. She's driving us crazy. He said, I can't do anything about it. I'm not going to do anything about it. I'm not sent to Gentile people. But look at verse 25. Then came she and worshipped Him, saying, Lord, help me. But He answered and said, it is not meet to take the children's bread and cast it to dogs. You understand? How heavy is that, folks? That's heavy. I came to give the bread to the Jewish people. I can't take bread that's meant for children and give it to dogs. Saying you're a Gentile. It's not your time. It's not your occasion. I mean, that's heavy. Okay. But boy, does it get tender. She said, verse 27, truth, Lord, you're right.

0: basis of her merit. She got it on the basis of his, come on now, mercy. She didn't get what she deserved. She got far beyond what she deserved. Now, folks, do you understand what this means? Everyone in this auditorium who is born into God's family has been a recipient of God's mercy. Because I didn't deserve to be born into God's family. You didn't deserve to be born into God's family. God had compassion on us and forbearance with us. Although we were deserving of punishment, instead, He has showed us favor, grace. He's had mercy on us. And I want to say a couple of things about that. Number one, the punishment that we deserve is eternity in hell. And that's what we deserve. Because we're all sinners. And the wages of sin is death. That's plain as day in the Bible. The second death, talked about in Revelation 20 and Revelation 21. The second death, where the soul, the first death, is when life leaves the body. Physical life leaves the body. That's the physical death. The second death is when the soul is separated from God forever in the place called the lake of fire. That's the wages of sin. All of us are sinners. We're born into this world with a sin nature. We all got it from Adam. That's what the scripture teaches. It comes right down the pike to every one of us. That's why you never had to be taught how to lie. Or how to be selfish. Or how to disobey your dad or mom. It came naturally. It came by nature. That's our nature. And because we're sinners by nature, we deserve the wages of sin, which is separation from God forever. That's what we deserve. Listen to these verses. These are excerpts. The wages of sin is death. The soul that sinneth, it shall die. All shall have their part in the lake which burneth with fire and brimstone, which is the second death. The scripture is clear as a bell. What we deserve is eternal separation from God forever in that awful place. That's what we deserve. And God instead had compassion and forbearance on us and instead gave us mercy. Gave us mercy. So look, the punishment we deserve is eternity in hell. And I want to say number two this morning. If you've never been saved, you're in need of mercy. You're in need of mercy. Look, keeping the Beatitudes is not how to get saved. You don't show mercy so that you can be saved. You admit that you're a hopeless sinner, you trust Jesus, and you receive from God eternal life in heaven, which you don't deserve. That's mercy. That's, and by the way, can I just say this, and you know, it's tempting when things go on in our world like is happening right now. It's tempting to just throw away messages and preach about what's happening going on in the world. But this is what God laid on my heart. It's been on my heart. But I just want to say, in light of things that are going on in this world, friend, I'm going to tell you something. We're about that far away from Ezekiel 38 and 39. About that far away. Ezekiel 38 and 39. I've often wondered if that war is before the tribulation, during, or when. I'll tell you something, we're about that close to it, honestly. And yeah, you know, we've been there before. But I would not, why would you want to gamble with your eternal destiny if you've never been born again? If you've never been saved? Eternal destiny. But we're not talking about temporary. We're talking about eternity. All right? And going to heaven is not something that we earn or merit. It is something that is just the very mercy of God. He does not give us what we deserve. He has mercy on us. That is mercy.
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0: Well, we continue on today in 1 Corinthians chapter 7, verse 10, where Paul said, "Unto the married I command, yet not I, but the Lord." The Lord's command. Let not the wife depart from her husband. So we come here. I've given you over the last couple of days some the command that Moses gave and the customs of the Jewish wedding. But today we need to look at the command of God. And again, I've kind of covered this in the last couple of days, so I'm not going to wear it out today, but because it's just impossible to talk about these others without going to it. But in Genesis 2:24, the first marriage between Adam and Eve, that God created the man, brought her to brought the woman that he took from man, Adam's side, from his rib, and brought her to the man. And he said, "Therefore shall a man leave his father and mother, shall cleave unto his wife, and they shall be one flesh." Now think about it. Adam and Eve had no father and mother. So that command that he gave to them, he was giving to their children. And nearly 4,000 years later, the Pharisees approached Jesus and asked him about it. And he replied with Matthew 19. And again, we looked at that already this week. But they came and they tempted him, it says. They were trying to catch him in a trap. "Is it lawful for a man to put away his wife for every cause?" And we already went through. There's only two causes. If period where they had become espoused, they had gone through the marriage ceremony, giving their vows, but they would go home and separate for 1 year until they come back and dwelled together and consummated their marriage. The bride proving her purity, the groom preparing a place. The only cause was for fornication. She got pregnant out of wedlock, or the tokens of her virginity proved to be impure. Okay, but he said, Moses, have you not read that, that he which made them at the beginning made them male and female, not male and male, not female and female? Jesus addressed homosexual marriages, the fact that there is no such thing, already 4,000 years later, 2,000 years ago, and he hasn't changed his mind about that. He made them male and female. And said, "For this cause shall a man leave father and mother, shall cleave to his wife, and they twain shall be one flesh. Wherefore they are no more twain," that just means two, "but one flesh. What therefore God hath joined together, let not man put asunder." And again, they said, "Well, what about Moses?" And he said, "Moses, why did Moses command?" But Moses, because of the hardness of your heart, suffered you. He allowed it. But God didn't. Again, the Bible records what Moses did and said, not that it was from God, but that it was from Moses. And the only exceptions for fornication. Okay, and even then, there is a difference between a man who is overtaken in a fault and one who refuses to be faithful to his wife. Listen to what Jesus said in the Sermon on the Mount, Matthew 5, verses 27 and 28. "Ye have heard that it was said of them by them of old time, thou shalt not commit adultery. But I say unto you, that whosoever looketh on a woman to lust after her had committed adultery with her already in his heart." Now, according to Jesus, if a man looks on a woman to lust, he has committed adultery. Now, I don't believe that all men are moral perverts and sexual deviants or addicted to pornography, probably more than we want to realize, but I doubt there is a man that can say that in his entire married life that he's never been overtaken by this fault. And if fornication is a blanket provision for divorce, now listen to me, then there's no hope for any marriage. Every woman has a right to get divorced. Do you think that God is trying to promote 100% divorce in marriage? Absolutely not. There is a difference between someone who is engaged in an ongoing depravity of sin. And by the way, God does say you don't have to live that way. You do not have to continue to live with a woman that's an adulteress or a husband that's an adulterer. Okay? And you're going to have to, I'll deal with that tomorrow in the putting away. Okay? I'll deal with that in the putting away tomorrow. You don't have to live this way. But there is a difference between somebody that is engaged in an ongoing wicked lifestyle of adultery and somebody who is overtaken in a fault. You know, my point is this, is that more people are looking for an excuse and an escape out of a marriage than claiming a command to keep them in marriage. Why are we looking for a way out instead of how to stay in? Most people would rather quit on the problems that they have contributed to and start over than to have the character to stay in the marriage they have and make it work. Are you looking for a way out? or a reason to stay in. You have every reason to stay in. And let me just tell you something. I've said this before. One thing I've noticed in counseling on marriages, there is something marriages survive and something marriages don't. I've seen marriages, many marriages, survive someone that was overtaken in a fault and an act of infidelity. I've never seen a marriage survive a lack of communication. Isn't it amazing how people will get, they can get past an affair, but no marriage will survive being abandoned in the relationship by communication. You just have to have the character to stay in your marriage you have and make it work. Marriage is a divine institution. Only God can join a man and woman together in his sight, and only God has the right to dissolve that union, and he never does so except by death. No judge, no court, no pope or priest on earth has the right to grant a divorce. Marriage is a relationship between the Savior and the soul of a man and a woman. What God hath joined together, let not man put asunder. Now, there is a point when God says, you may be, have a believer married to an unbeliever, or a believe, or an unbelie, or a man that's married to an unbelieving wife, or a married woman that is a believer married to an unbelieving man, and they want to depart. And Paul is going to speak by permission and answer those questions. There is also a putting away for those that are not overtaken in a fault, but willfully, deliberately engage in a deliberate, immoral lifestyle. We're going to look at how those questions are answered tomorrow as we consider the putting away, and I hope you'll tune in for the broadcast then. May the Lord bless you till our time again.
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1: Hello, friend. This is Pastor Jerry Ross. Welcome to the Blessed Hope Broadcast.

Well, we're talking about the 10 catchphrases of an enticer. How do you know you are being enticed? Well, the Bible gives us a lot of examples. I'm going to use modern day vernacular, but let me just say nothing's really changed. You can find all of these instances in the Bible. How about number one? We covered this yesterday. Come on, join the crowd. My son, if sinners entice thee, consent thou not. If they say, come with us, cast in thy lot among us. Folks, listen, you got to be strong enough to stand up against peer pressure, especially peer group pressure. Number two, if you loved me, you'd do this. That's what Delilah said to Samson. And by the way, Samson ended up having his eyes put out, then ended up dying at the hands of the Philistines. Number three, come on, I dare you. That's what the devil said to Jesus when he set him up on a pinnacle of the temple and said, if thou be the Son of God, cast thyself down from hence. If you're a man, you'll drink this beer. Come on, if you're a real man, you'll cross this line. If you're a real man, you won't let your mom and dad boss you around. You better be careful. Come on, I dare you. All right, let's get into some new catchphrases. Number four, you know the Bible says, now that might be shocking to some of you. You know the Bible says, we're talking about an enticer, preacher, and he's quoting the Bible. Well, the devil did, Luke 4:9, and he brought him to Jerusalem and set him on a pinnacle of the temple and said unto him, if thou be the Son of God, cast thyself down from hence, for it is written, he shall give his angels charge over thee to keep thee, and in their hands thou shalt bear thee up, lest at any time thou dash thy foot against a stone. You say, preacher, that can't be right. The devil is quoting the Bible. Yes, yes. And by the way, there's a lot of enticers out there that'll try to talk you out of biblical standards, and they'll misquote scripture. They'll try to make something seem okay. It's all right to drink alcohol as long as you do it in moderation. After all, Jesus turned the water into wine. It's amazing how some enticers can appear to be so spiritual. So spiritual, you better be careful. Yes, there are scripture quoting enticers that the devil will send into your life. Number five, you deserve it. You deserve it. Remember the story of Amnon? But Amnon had a friend whose name was Jonadab, and he said, why art thou, being the king's son, lean from day to day? Wilt thou not tell me? Man, you're the king's son. If anybody deserves to have a little fun, it's you. I mean, it's not easy being the king's son. You shouldn't be sad. You should have anything you want. How about this? This is what they're saying today. Come on, you're 16 now. Come on, you do everything else right, so you deserve to have a little fun. Come on, you're the pastor's daughter. You can get away with it. You're the pastor's son. You can get away with it. We should all be reminded that what we deserve is an eternity in hell. God has spared us that, and we should live every day in gratitude of his love and forgiveness. Often this tactic works after a great spiritual victory. Many Christians have let down their guard after winning or accomplishing something wonderful for the Lord. The tempter comes and tells you that you've done so much right. Hey, why don't you celebrate a little bit? A little wrong isn't going to hurt. Of course, don't forget this, folks. The devil is a liar. He's a liar. Well, that's five. Five of the 10 catchphrases of an enticer. We'll cover the rest in the next couple of days. Until tomorrow, let's continue to look for that blessed hope and the glorious appearing of the great God and our Savior, Jesus Christ.

If Jesus came to your house to spend a day or two, if he came unexpectedly, I wonder what you'd do. And when you saw him coming, would you meet him at the door with arms outstretched in welcome to your heavenly visitor? Or would you have to change some things before you let him in, like burn some magazines and put the Bible where they'd been? Could you let Jesus just walk right in, or would you have to rush about to hide your worldly music and put some hymn books out? Oh, I know you'd give your nicest room to such an honored guest, and all the food that you'd serve him would be the very best. And you'd keep assuring him that you're glad to have him there, that serving him in your own home is joy beyond compare. And I wonder if the Savior spent a day or two with you, would you go right on doing the things that you always do? Would you turn the radio off and hope that he hadn't heard and wish you hadn't uttered that last loud, hasty word? Would you go right on saying the things that you always say? Would life for you continue as it does from day to day? And would your family conversation keep up its usual pace? And would you find it hard each meal just to say a table grace? And then would you sing the songs that you always sing and read the books that you read and let him know the things on which your mind and your spirit feed? And would you take Jesus with you everywhere that you had planned to go? Or maybe change your plans for just a day or so? Would you be glad to have him meet your very closest friends? Or would you hope that they'd stay away until his visit ends? Would you be glad to have him stay forever on and on? Or would you sigh with great relief when at last he was gone? You know, it might be interesting to know the things that you would do if Jesus Christ came in person

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3: We're continuing our teachings this week as we're sitting at the feet of our Savior as He is teaching His disciples from the Sermon on the Mount. And we're looking at this character trait this week. Blessed are they which are persecuted for righteousness' sake, for theirs is the kingdom of heaven. Yesterday we talked about the reality of persecution, the reason for persecution, the reaction and the reward of persecution. Today we're going to look at some role models of persecution and see how they handled it and the blessings that came of it. And the level of a Christian spirituality determines the blessedness of their persecution. And the closer one is to God, the better his response to persecution and the greater his reward will be. So let's look at some folks down through the scriptures who were persecuted for righteousness' sake and how they handled it. First of all, how can we not think about Stephen? Stephen was persecuted. And you know what Stephen did? He forgave. The Bible says in Acts chapter 7, verse 59, and they stoned Stephen, calling upon God and saying, Lord Jesus, receive my spirit. And he kneeled down and cried with a loud voice. And here's what Stephen said, Lord, lay not this sin to their charge. And when he had said this, he fell asleep. So Stephen was a preacher of righteousness, one of the first deacons of the early church. And man, old Stephen, he wasn't just a deacon, he was a preacher also. But he preached that fiery sermon. And you know what? Those hard-hearted Jews and religious people didn't like what he said. And they literally picked up stones and they stoned Stephen to death. But you know what? Even in all of that, you know what you find Stephen doing? You find him, first of all, looking up to heaven. Amen. Saw Jesus standing at the right hand of the Father. And not only that, one of the last words that he spoke was for God to forgive them. Kind of reminds me of what Jesus said when he was dying on the cross. Father, forgive them, for they know not what they do. And so Stephen was persecuted, and Stephen forgave. I have a feeling that Stephen is going to have, and already has, a great reward in heaven. How about this? Peter and John, they were persecuted, and what did they do? They rejoiced. They rejoiced. Acts chapter 5, verse 40. When they had called the apostles and beaten them, they commanded them that they should not speak in the name of Jesus and let them go. And they departed from the presence of the council, listen to this, rejoicing that they were counted worthy to suffer shame for his name. Did you hear that right? I mean, hey, they were beaten and threatened But yet, you know what they did? They rejoiced. You know what? They didn't cop an attitude with God and tell God how unfair he was and that they were done serving him. And if God was really powerful, he wouldn't let this happen. No, you know what they did? They rejoiced that they were counted worthy to suffer shame for the name of Christ. So they rejoiced in their persecution. How about this? Paul and Silas. What'd they do when they persecuted? Well, Acts chapter 16, verse 24. Who, having received such a charge, thrust them, Paul and Silas, into the inner prison and made their feet fast in the stocks. And at midnight, Paul and Silas prayed and sang praises unto God. Hey, they sang and prayed when they were persecuted. And we know the result of that. If we go back and teach that story, because of their singing and praising and praying, God sent an earthquake and they were released from that jail and from those chains. And not only that, they got to lead the jailer to Christ and all his family. Amen? So they were persecuted and prayed and sang. And praise God for these examples of these that faced persecution. And because they faced it properly, they were supremely blessed. Amen? And so we'll look at some more examples tomorrow, but that's all for today. 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

The story is told of a young man who was preparing for a long trip. He told his friend, "I am just about packed. I only have to put in a guidebook, a mirror, a microscope, a lamp, a telescope, a volume of fine poetry, a package of old letters, a few biographies, a book of songs, a sword, a hammer, and a set of books I've been studying." "But you can't get all that into your bag," said his friend. "Oh, yes, I can," he replied. "It doesn't take much room." With that, he placed his Bible in the corner of his suitcase and closed the lid.

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0: Thank you for tuning in to WYTJ Radio. Normally at this time, we bring you a live sermon from Bethel Baptist Church in Linton, Indiana. A change in schedule at the church for today, however, means that we will bring you an archived sermon from the pulpit of Bethel. Stay tuned and be blessed as the Bible is preached.
1: Of course, today's Mother's Day. I want you to take your Bibles, turn to the book of Numbers, Numbers chapter 26, and today being Mother's Day, I think it's still fitting, right, and proper that we honor a place that God created in our lives today. And I preached many years ago about, of course, through the years, I preached a number of different Bible characters, of different mothers in the Bible. And but there have been a few through the years that that have just somehow, they've kind of stuck with me, perhaps a little bit more than others. And here is a mother that has been one of those that, in the Bible, when I think of a Christian mother, and just one that stands out, so little is said, but so much is known through what happens through her children, as is often the case with a mother. This is a lady that I want to go back to her life again. Probably about 10 years ago, I preached a message about this lady's life, and actually read a message by Billy Sunday this week that was from her life. I'll probably quote him two or three times in the message this morning. But I went back and looked again at her life, and thought that, in 10 years, there's a lot of people that are mothers now that weren't 10 years ago. In fact, there are children who grew up in this church who are mothers and fathers, husbands and wives, that were in children's church or in the teen class just the last time I preached this message. Of course, this is going to be a little bit different than the first time. They're never the same twice. But the Lord really laid this on my heart in the last over the last few weeks. And I want you to, let's stand together if you're physically able, out of love and respect for the reading of the Word of God. I'm going to read two verses for you, Numbers chapter 26. I'm going to read verses 58 and 59. These are the families of the Levites, the family of the Libnites, the family of the Hebronites, the family of the Mahalites, the family of the Mushites, the family of the Korathites. And Kohath begat Amram, and the name of Amram's wife was Jochebed, the daughter of Levi, whom her mother bare to Levi in Egypt, and she bare unto Amram, Aaron, and Moses, and Miriam, their sister. Heavenly Father, one more time we come to you. Lord, we ask your blessing on your word. Now again, we ask for the Holy Spirit's anointing and his power, Lord, that your spirit and truth go forth, that they be not bound, that they would do that which you would have it to do. Father, we pray that today as we honor, Lord, Christian mothers, Father, we thank you, Lord, for a divine institution in the home, in marriage, in parenthood, and in childhood, Lord, that you have created. And Father, we thank you for the family of God, Lord, that we're allowed to be together once again, and for those that are here. And Father, we just pray that you would, Lord, bless your word. And Lord, that everyone today would be given something, Lord, that they could take and use in their hearts and apply in their lives. We'll give you our thanks for it in Jesus' name. Amen. God bless you. You can be seated this morning. One of the things that Billy Sunday said in his message on Jochebed was this: if the devils in hell ever turned pale, it was the day a mother's love flamed up for the first time in a woman's heart. Well, if you go back to the first mother, to Eve, God called her woman, Adam called her woman, but when she began to bear children, she was called Eve, the mother of all living. And there was a great love when God brought Adam and Eve together in the garden, a love between the husband and wife, love between God. But the day when she gave first gave birth to those boys, to Cain and to Abel. Some believe they were twins, and the implication is there. I won't be, can't say for certain, but it's possible and probably even likely. And then when the devil knows the power that a mother has. In fact, you put it down, ladies, anytime the devil has gone back to destroy society, to destroy the home, to destroy the church, he knows that if he can get to the wife, if he can get to the mother, that he has the rest of the family, because he knows how great the power and the influence of a mother is. It's also the power that, as Billy Sunday said, will make the devil turn pale, because he knows the power of a mother's influence. And again, we have a godly mother set before us in the scripture. I understand the Hebrew pronunciation of her name is Yochebed, but you and I are not Hebrews, all right? We're Americans, we speak English, and we tend to transliterate words and give them an American pronunciation. And so I'm just going to refer to her as Jochebed today, as she's more commonly known to us. And, you know, children often don't understand their parents until they become parents. A lot of times children think that mom and dad are just unfair, mom and dad don't love me, if they just that they're trying to keep me from happiness, and why won't they let me do this, and why won't they let me do that? And one day you're going to become a parent, there's going to be a lot of things that become very crystal clear to you. There are some things that you will, and children, let me just say this by way of admonition this morning. Don't despise your parents for loving you. Don't despise them for caring about you. Don't despise them because they love you enough to say no, because they love you enough to restrain you. They love you enough to build the fences and hedge and put a wall of protection around you. God did that in the Garden of Eden with his own two children. And you better be careful, because you reap what you sow. And one day the thing that you despise in your parent might be the very same thing that your children despise in you. And then you're going to sit there and with that same parental love and sacrifice and devotion, and you're going to understand it. And you better just, by faith now, do as the Bible commands you to do. Love them, honor them, obey them. And the fountain of youth is not found in pills, a healthy lifestyle, cosmetic surgery, or curing any disease. It is found in the words that God gave to the son of Jochebed: honor thy father and thy mother, that it may be well with thee and thou mayest live long on the earth. Jochebed is a name a woman whose name we only find twice in the Word of God. Her story is told in just two verses. Yet if we gave her time for due consideration, I think we would regard her to be one of the greatest women and one of the greatest wives and one of the greatest mothers in probably all the Word of God. Of course, she is her story. There is more to her story in the light of Moses. She is famous for being the mother of Moses. Of course, Moses became Israel's greatest national leader and giver of the law of God. Even today, the Jews regard Moses. He is revered above any character in Jewish history. And remember, their history is much deeper than ours. We go back 400 years. They go back well over 3,500 years, over 4,000 years going to Abraham. But do you understand that the Jews regard Moses above King David, above King Solomon, depending on which one you who you speak to, even above Abraham? And they certainly disregard Christ in place of Moses. We've seen that in the New Testament, and that's still true today. But even more than that, she also raised Aaron, whom God chose to be his high priest, and all his seed after him, and a famous daughter in Miriam. Miriam was a great poetess, the great psalmist, the great praise of Israel. The praise of God, intimately associated with her brothers and their work all the days of her life. All three of Jochebed's children became famous, and many mothers would count themselves blessed to raise one child to greatness, and every child of Jochebed, God lifted to greatness in this world. And you bear with me, there's different types of greatness, but to a righteous greatness. Jochebed's name means Jehovah is my glory. That's the message this morning. Jochebed, Jehovah is my glory. See, there's all kinds of greatness, but a mother, a Christian one, look, you got to understand, there are biological mothers, there are good mothers, and then there are godly mothers. Okay, and those are not the same. Not one of those is the same. We're talking about godly mothers. We're talking about Christian mothers. And a godly mother, she doesn't care about herself. She cares about her children. She doesn't care if people know. She would rather people know who her children are. You know, a Christian mother, she doesn't pull out pictures of herself, but she will pull out pictures of her children. And then later the grandchildren as life goes along. Why? Because there's glory. But Jochebed did not cross that fine line. And a lot of good people will do this. And they come to a point where the children are the glory. and God no longer is. Jochebed never crossed that line where Jehovah was no longer her glory and she elevated her children above her God. But her children were elevated by God because God was kept preeminent in his glory in her life, and her children brought glory to God, and in so doing brought glory to Jochebed and brought the greatest glory, and a glory that we're still speaking of 3,500 years later since she died. And not many mothers can say that. And I just want to begin, and just by way of introduction, remind you, mothers and those who would be, to keep God glorified first in your life. Because the moment you let your children's glory and what and you exalt your children in your heart above your God, you set your family up for a fall and for great disappointment. Because your children are not God. They're not sinless. They're going to fall. They're going to fail. They're going to disappoint you. Now look, all three of her children glorified God with their lives. Her children were not perfect, okay? All three of them have sins recorded in the Bible, great sins. Moses smote the rock when God told him to speak to it. Aaron made the golden calf. Miriam murmured against Moses. And they weren't sinless children, but they were children whose lives as a whole, their testimony as a whole for their life was they brought glory to God in his service. And a true Christian mother has no greater desire than for her children to be saved and for their lives to bring honor and glory to God. A Christian can't ask for more and should not ask for less. Jochebed was able to see this done in the lives of each of her children, because children have strong roots in their mother and they can grow to be a tree of righteousness, the planting of the Lord, that he might be glorified, or they can grow. This is true. They can grow to be one of the greatest sources of sorrow you've ever experienced in your life. There's no greater sorrow. One of the greatest sorrows in this life is the brokenhearted mother whose children have brought disappointment to them because of sin and because of failure. And we should take some lessons today. The Bible tells us to let the elder women teach the younger. Well, Jochebed would certainly reign as the elder woman today, and something for each of our families and our homes to be encouraged by, and especially our mothers. First of all, this morning, I want you to notice that Jochebed brought glory to God as the wife of a man. Some things we didn't used to have to say. She brought glory to God by fulfilling God's call, God's place in her life, by becoming the wife of a man. A man, according to 1 Corinthians, is the image and glory of God, and the woman is the image and the glory of a man. And God formed Adam from the dust of the ground, and then caused a deep sleep to fall upon him, and he took opened the side of Adam. He wounded that man, and we use that word womb, woman. The womb, life came from the woman, from the man, and now man draws his life from the woman. And God brought a circle, a unity, through a marriage between a man and a woman. And again, taken from Adam's side, Matthew Henry said, not from his head to be above him, not from his feet to be below him, but from his side to come alongside of him. And out of man, he created woman, and Adam called her woman, for she was taken out of man. And God gives the woman life through a man, and now he gives man life through the woman. And a woman, not just a man and a woman, but to be a wife. She's to be a mother. The biblical progression is for a man and woman to be married and then to have children. Now, I understand that's not popular today. That's not even the way it gets done, unfortunately, in our world, in the vast majority of cases. But according to what the Bible teaches and according to what will bring glory to God is that a man and a woman get married and then they have children. They don't shack up for 20 years and then figure out if it's going to work out or not. And have children and then not wake up. Look, and wife and mother are not popular titles today. Wife and mother have become somehow what God honored and what God exalted and what God has cherished. We have kicked to the curb for feminism and for a career and for money and prestige. And we have kicked aside some of the greatest opportunities, the greatest joys, the greatest pleasures that God ever gave to a woman in the place as a wife and as a mother. And again, she was not the wife of another woman, but the wife of a man. God will never give two women a child. They may go to an adoption agency, but God ain't going to do it. And by the way, God's not going to give it to two men either. That's God's law of creation. And he doesn't look. The law of man. Have you seen our world, what the law of man has done? Two men have no business raising children, and neither do two women. I read an article this week about a 23-year-old woman that regretted having a sex change at 16. She did an interview with a major news network, and she said this. She said, "I was allowed to run with this idea that I had, almost like a fantasy as a teenager. It has affected me in the long run as an adult. I'm very young." She went on to say, "I should have been challenged on the proposals of the claims I was making for myself." But we live in a world that disregards God, that doesn't care about bringing glory to God, as long as you get to do what you want to do. And if you're born a boy, you feel like being a girl, you can be a girl. And if you feel like you're a girl, you decide you don't like that and you want to be a boy, you can go against your creator. Let me tell you something. We need to, one of the best things, if you want to be bring glory to God as a wife, be what God created you to be. If you're a woman, be a woman. You don't have to be a man. It's not about one being better than the other. It's about being what God created and intended us to be. By the way, it would help us if we'd let our little boys be little boys and our little girls be little girls. Well, it wouldn't hurt to get the pink and the jewelry back off the boys and put it back on the girls. Where we used to, you know, it used to be when you came home from a hospital, they sent you home in a blue blanket, you knew you had a boy. They sent you home in a pink one, you knew you had a girl. And today it's green, orange, yellow, and whatever else. They won't even, and they'll put pink on the boys and blue on the girls. I know it's Mother's Day, but I'm sorry. There's a part of our world where we've fallen into so much corruption. I don't want to make any misunderstanding about what brings glory to God. By the way, you ought to champion and thank God if you have such a wife and a mother. That somebody that just said, you know what, by the grace of God, created me exactly what he wanted me to be, that he gave me one of the highest and the holiest callings in this world as a wife and a mother. I think it was Winston Churchill that used to say, the hand that rocks the cradle rules the world. And there's great truth in that. I could give you the influence of many mothers and sons for good and for bad in this world. I'm trying to just give you one this morning, but with Jochebed, who brought glory to God because she didn't question her gender, she didn't question her position in life or station in life, or she didn't sit there and say, man, I really wish I'd have been a boy so I could have done the things the boys do. She was content with the place that God gave her, and she brought glory to her God. And a nation of 3 million people that was saved from 400 years of bondage because of one woman who decided she'd bring glory to God just doing it God's way. How about that? Yeah. Number two, Jochebed brought glory to God not just as a wife of a man, but a woman of morality. What do we know about Jochebed? Well, we know that she was a wife and a mother, and there's no scandal in her life. You never find infidelity. She wasn't unfaithful to Amram. She didn't divorce him when she got tired of him. Let me tell you, that's about the reason for almost 100% of divorce. Not all of it, but sooner or later, people get tired of each other. Look, you go back, and I understand there's a lot of divorce for a lot of reasons. I understand there are some things that cannot be avoided and some horrors that one person inflicts on another. But I'm talking about, on the whole, what brings glory to God. And when God said I'm not talking about where you were in your past, I'm talking about where you are today right now, the marriage you have today, that what God hath joined together, let not man put asunder. There's no infidelity. She never had an affair. She didn't have an online boyfriend. She didn't have a work husband. There was no other man. Look, I'm thankful for the grace of God for the woman at the well. But why don't we thank God for women of morality? And when God was looking, just like he looked for one, we often talk about how God was looking for one woman that he could send to bring forth his son, made of a woman made under the law, to redeem them from the law, that we might receive the gift of adoption And he was looking for that one, and he found Mary. Do you understand? At this time, 1,500 years before God sent forth this in the world, he's looking down and 3 million slaves in Egypt, and he's looking for one woman. Who is the one woman that has enough moral integrity that I can trust to give life to the child that will I will raise up to lead my people out of bondage and out of darkness and out of slavery and out of Egypt? And as he looked across the entire nation of Israel, he paused and stopped over the roof of one man and one woman and rested over the home of Jochebed. Now, she wasn't without sin. But when God chose that woman, he chose a woman that would have at least some moral integrity. You know, faith is the moral basis that morality is the way in which we live, in which we regard right and wrong. By the way, we live in a society that calls evil good and good evil, and that there are no absolutes, there are no rights and wrongs, and it's just if it feels good to do it. The only thing that's wrong today is to follow God. Boy, as soon as you draw a line of righteousness, that means that there's a line of wrong that comes with it. And as soon as you say this is right, that means that something else could be wrong, and the world doesn't like that. The world has become amoral, without any morals, and immoral in its activities. But here was a woman who had a consciousness, an awareness of morality, of right and wrong, and faith is the moral basis that directs us to live right. Many years ago, there was a young man that went forward in a church service to be saved, and he trusted Christ as a Savior. And afterwards, the preacher came to him, and he was thinking a little well of himself. And he said, "What was it that I said that caused you to come and receive Christ as your Savior?" And he said, "Not one thing you said." He said, "It was the way my mother lived." See, that man had a mother who had a moral consciousness. That had she could raise someone up to lead her, that could lead the nation of Israel out of bondage because she knew what right was and she knew what wrong was and she knew the difference, and as best she knew how, she guided her household in the way of righteousness. Now, allow me to pause here because this is where people, but preacher, you don't understand my extenuating circumstances. You don't understand what kind of home I was raised in. You don't know what kind of home Jochebed was raised in. You don't say, "Well, you don't understand how difficult my life has been." There you go. Take your excuse. We live in such a society of victims looking for anything. And before you want to fall on that victim's crutch, you better consider the life that Jochebed lived, knowing what we know. Because oftentimes we tend to blame the hardships of our life as an excuse for our sins. And we allow difficulty to excuse a life that is not moral, an immoral life. I'm not just talking about sexual sins. I'm just talking about the reason I don't live right. The reason why, the reason I did wrong is because of this difficulty or this difficulty. I didn't have this education, or I didn't have this kind of a home, and I didn't have this kind of an opportunity that somebody else had. And let me tell you something. There's been lots of people with lots of good homes and lots of opportunities and lots of fine education and money and all those things that have blown it. It's not your circumstances that dictate what kind of life you're going to have. It's how you choose to live between right and wrong. I had a hard life, so I lived a hard life. That's no excuse. I know lots of people with hard lives. They're living righteous lives. You're not excused from a moral life because life was difficult. Man, I remind you that Jochebed had a difficult life. She married a man. She married her nephew. This was before God had given the biblical laws that would proceed as the earth's population was expanding. At that time, families still married within the families, where the earth's population was much smaller. And it would not be until God gave the law to her son that there was a line drawn in the families to marry outside the family. At this time, it wasn't unlawful. But she married her nephew. Now, I don't care if God made that law or not. It's hard to marry in the family. By the way, she married a man that she was to submit to that was obviously, as a nephew, probably much younger than she was. Now, I understand you can have a situation in a family where you can have aunts and uncles, and they might not only be but 5 or 10 years apart, but I'm going to tell you what, when you get married and it's family, I think that would have been a difficult thing. You know, nobody's sitting there at the Passover They're sitting there in Egypt at the family gatherings. Pastor wouldn't have been given yet. At the family gatherings, and there's Jochebed, and there's little Amram over there, and all the family's together, and there's a child 5, 10, 15 years younger, and you're going to marry Amram someday. That would not be easy. That would have been difficult. By the way, when I remind you, she was the wife of a slave. May I remind you that she was a slave. Her people were the slaves of Egypt. Do you understand? She may have felt the lash of the whip of an Egyptian. Do you understand that the Egyptians, before she even named her baby, gave a command that she was to take that child and cast him into the Nile River to be eaten by crocodiles? Oh, you've had it difficult. Life's tough on everybody. You live in a sin-cursed world. It's tough on everybody. You're not special. You're not the only one. Another woman. The nation that told them they had to cast their children into the Nile River. Now it's an Egyptian that finds Moses in the Nile River and takes him for her own son and names her son. Taking that privilege from Jochebed. An Egyptian, allowed to nurse her son, but raised in the home of an Egyptian princess. Listening to her son called an Egyptian who's responsible for this mess to call, for her son to call her mother. Not a lot of mamas would want to put up with that. That would be difficult. There's not a good mother on the face of the earth who would want to watch the people that destroyed her child then take her child, raise it as their own, and give it their name. By the way, I promise you this, though, Egypt mothers want your children. Did you hear what I said? This world will do whatever it can to take your children and take them for its own. She had to listen to Moses, her son, call a godless woman mother. It was difficult to watch Moses educated and enriched by Egypt, by the way, while Aaron and Miriam sat home in poverty and slavery. It was difficult to teach Moses secretly about his heritage and of Jehovah, his God. And at that point, they didn't even know his name was Jehovah. At that point, she was asking, look, before Moses has said all the gods of Egypt, Isis and Horus and Osiris and the bull and all the gods that the Egyptians worshipped, and gods who had names and gods who had identities and personalities, while at that point the children of Israel worshipped him who had no name. God revealed his name to Moses when Moses was 80 years of age, probably long after Jochebed had died. And how is she trying to instill faith to trust in a God that he cannot see, a God who has no name, when all the gods who have put the finest food on his table and the finest clothes on his back, the gods who have educated him, oh yeah, life was difficult. But it did not change her moral responsibility, her moral righteousness. It'd be far easier to believe the gods of Egypt. It was difficult to raise Moses in the palace and yet not neglect the rearing of Aaron and Miriam in her own home. Difficult to watch Aaron and Miriam come of age and go out into slavery while Moses lived as a prince for 40 years. Life was difficult, but here was a woman who brought glory to God because she never sacrificed her moral righteousness. She never wavered from that moral foundation of faith. And moral children will raise moral children. Now, I understand you can do everything right and a child can still break your heart, and that's exactly what happened to God the Father. But an immoral woman never raised a moral child. Did you hear what I said? An immoral woman never raised a moral child. She has nothing but an immoral influence, and now maybe God's grace can bring other influences to bring that child to a righteous morality. But not that woman. Billy Sunday said this. He said this of Jochebed: to teach a child to love truth and to hate a lie, to love purity and hate vice, is greater than inventing a machine that will take you to the moon. They hadn't done that in his day. If mothers would exercise as much care of the company of your children keep over the books they read and the places they go, there would not be so many girls feeding the red light district, nor so many boys growing up to bad criminal lives. You know what? Today, Jochebed would have aborted Moses because life was difficult. I'm a slave. We got no business. We can't feed ourselves. How are we going to take care of this child? By the way, I hear people that live in the United States of America, the most prosperous nation in the history of the world, and we sit there and say, well, nobody's got a right having that many children. How can you feed them? We have more. And look, by the way, you just listen to a guy that's listened to the old grayheads talk about growing up with 8 and 12 people in a four-room house during the Great Depression, and they still, if there is a cherished time in their lives that is just golden to them, it is a time when they had nothing materially but everything with a family. And where do we get off? Because you want to have a house with more square footage than people you can occupy it with. Because you've been told that they have to wear a certain type of clothes, and they have to have a certain, you have to pay for this and pay for that, and a bunch of stuff that never brought glory to God, or because it might inconvenience us, our financial ambitions and desires, what we desire for ourselves. But yet today, Jochebed would have just aborted Moses. And may I say to you today that a woman who aborts a child is saying that life means nothing to her, and she doesn't care what it means to God either. Typically, she has behaved immorally to become with child and sinks deeper into the cesspool of immorality to abort it. I don't care whether it's an abortion center or if it's the morning after pill that she takes with her toast and orange juice. By the way, I don't know about you, but it really stinking frosts my biscuit right now that abortion centers are considered essential services, but churches aren't supposed to meet. I mean, are y'all in church this morning? Morality says that her body, and this is what they'll say, well, that's the woman's body. No, ye are not your own. Ye are bought with a price. Therefore, glorify God in your body and spirit, which are God's. That woman's body doesn't belong to her. It belongs to the Creator and the Redeemer, if she's saved. Everyone belongs to the Creator. And that child is a life given by God the Creator in hopes of redeeming that child one day. It's not her right to do what she wants. It's amazing today. Murder is essential, but morality is not. Abortion's in and church is out. Number three, y'all getting quiet and nervous. I'm not nervous. I know you are. But I'll go on for you. Number three, Jochebed brought glory to God as a wonderful mother. I want you to turn back to Exodus chapter 2. A familiar story to us, Exodus chapter 2. But I want you to see it. I'm going to read it together this morning. You know, Jochebed's children were not great because they were famous. That's a sad misconception. By the way, there are a lot of famous people that are not good people, that are not godly people, that are not righteous people. There are a lot of famous people, a lot of wealthy people that have done more harm to this world than they ever would good. Thank you, Bill Gates. And many others with him. Look at Exodus chapter 2, verse number 1. I'm going to read the first 10 verses. And there went a man of the house of Levi and took to wife a daughter of Levi. And the woman conceived and bare a son. And when she saw him that he was a goodly child, she hid him 3 months. Every good mother sees that their child as a goodly child. By the way, this wasn't her first child. This was at least her second or third. Aaron and Miriam were already born. And when she could not longer hide him, she took for him an ark of bulrushes and daubed it with slime and with pitch and put the child therein, and she laid it in the flags by the river's brink. And his sister stood afar off, to wit what would be done to him. And the daughter of Pharaoh came down to wash herself at the river, and her maidens walked along by the river's side. They were watching for crocodiles and serpents, you know, all the things that they worshipped that were going to kill them. And when she saw the ark among the flags, she sent her maid to fetch it. And when she had opened it, she saw the child. And behold, the babe wept. And she had compassion on him and said, this is one of the Hebrews' children. Then said his sister to Pharaoh's daughter, shall I go and call to thee a nurse of the Hebrew women, that she may nurse the child for thee? And Pharaoh's daughter said to her, go. And the maid went and called the child's mother. And Pharaoh's daughter said unto her, take this child away and nurse it for me, and I will give thee thy wages. And the woman took the child and nursed it. And the child grew. And she brought him unto Pharaoh's daughter, and he became her son. And she called his name Moses. And she said, because I drew him out of the water. That name Moses is found almost 800 times in your Bible, 784 times. You understand that the name of Moses crosses the pages of the scripture on an average of once for every two pages that you read in your Bible. Now, he's not in every book of the Bible. He's in at least half of the books of the Bible. Some places he's obviously mentioned more, but on an average, there's only two other people that can claim more than that. That's King David and the Lord Jesus Christ, and David beats him by a couple hundred. But Jacob had brought glory to God because she was a wonderful mother, a godly mother, a Christian mother, we would say. It began with her mother's faith. Do you understand? In building that ark, there's only three arks mentioned in the Bible. The ark of Noah, the ark of Jochebed that she placed Moses in, and the ark of the covenant. All three, a type of safety and salvation in Christ and in Christ alone. And can you imagine this wonderful mother that understood, that had the faith to realize that the safest place for her child was not in financial security, or in a good education, or not material prosperity, but it was safety in God, in Christ and Christ alone. By the way, let's raise them in Christ and they'll be safe in this world. She saw a goodly child. Everybody, every good mother, every godly mother realizes the goodness of God when God gives them a child. And Jochebed looked at that little baby boy and saw the goodness, not of the child alone, but the goodness of God in giving her that child. Again, today, spirit of fear in our panic, in pandemic, would have said, oh no, I'm a child, I'm a slave woman in Egypt, and my husband's a slave, and I already have two children. How can we provide? And what are we going to do? They just give a command that every child 2 years of age and under should be cast in the Nile River. You only got two choices, faith or fear, prayer or panic. By the way, how are you living today? Because we're living in a time when we're finding out that there's a difference between people that go to church, people that have faith in God. Amen. We're finding, you watch, the next several weeks is going to determine who really has faith in God and who's just afraid of how we're going to get by in this world. Moses meant something to Jochebed. But beyond that, Jochebed recognized that the life of Moses meant something to God. And that here was an opportunity. She didn't know how, she didn't know why or what, but here was a child that God had given that might bring glory to him. And God gave this child. And we need to be reminded that as much as children mean to us, and they mean much, and they should, they mean more to God. By the way, you better remember something. They're more God's than yours. And the moment that's your child and not God's child, you got a problem. And when defining times come and crises come and pandemics come, you're going to find out who you're really trusting in. And here was an opportunity for God to bring glory through the life of this child. And she didn't know how, but she had faith. And she demonstrated faith by hiding her son from Egypt for 3 months. She demonstrated faith making that little ark and placing Moses in it with a kiss and a cry to Almighty God. Risked her life to preserve the life of her son and took that, placed her treasure in the midst of crocodile-infested waters, but did not let the baby drown amongst the crocodiles. By the way, let us not be the one to drown them. They said, Moses, hey, they said, everyone with a child 2 years of age and under, you throw them in the Nile River and let the crocodiles have them. I like old Jochebed. Here's a smart woman. Put them in the river, huh? I think I'll put them in an ark. Didn't say I had to throw them right into the mouth of a crocodile. Said, throw them in the river. Do you understand? She obeyed the foolish law of Egypt while exercising her faith in God. Built that ark. Hey, she put them in the river. Did they come to bang on her? Did you put them in there? Yes. Why, talk about wise as a serpent, harmless as a dove. Oh, yes. I put him in the river. And some crocodile might get your... And she had no guarantees. It was an act of faith. She had no guarantee that as soon as she put that child in the river and let that thing go, and look, those Nile River crocodiles, those things are massive, often going 15 feet in length and even greater. In fact, my Bible is covered with Nile River crocodile. That's the last time I had it recovered. That was what was available when I had it done. Huge. But nothing to destroy that thing. And if this world gets your child, it better not be your fault, Mama. We don't drown them. We keep them as safe as we can in the world in which we've been given. And I'm sure that sleepless nights surely followed Jochebed, just as Miriam followed that ark afar off and watched as the daughter of Pharaoh came down to wash herself and she hears a baby cry. And I can imagine her wonder as she came upon the ark and sees, and as she opens it and sees that baby and those baby's tears and the tears of that three-month-old baby, his hungry cry did not reach the heart of an Egyptian princess. They pierced the heart of a woman with a mother's intuition. She didn't care that Moses was a Hebrew slave child. She didn't care about her father's command. All she saw was a babe in need. She still had something called natural affection. Billy Sunday said this of the princess had a woman's heart. And when a woman's heart and a baby's tears meet, something happens that gives the devil cold feet. The tears of that baby were the jewels with which Israel was ransomed from Egyptian bondage because of an act of faith. What a wonderful mother. Shall I go and call to thee a nurse of the Hebrew women that may nurse, she may nurse the child before thee? God gave Moses to Jochebed. Jochebed gave Moses back to God, and God gave her Moses once again. Some mothers would keep their children to themselves. We need mothers who will do as Jochebed and say, God, and like Hannah with Samuel and Eunice with Timothy and Jochebed with Aaron and Miriam and Moses say, dear God, thank you for giving me the privilege and the opportunity to raise a child. Lord, they're yours. For your honor and for your glory. The wisdom of God's provision brought Moses up and brought him up safe and protected in the palace of Pharaoh, raised at the foot of the devil's throne, fed from Egypt's table, educated in the manner of court. And when he came back to stand before Pharaoh years later, he was not intimidated by the pomp of the palace of Egypt because he was raised in it. He didn't stand with a broken spirit from making brick and mortar and clay. He was educated before Egypt's teachers raised with Pharaoh himself. Knew how to stand in the presence of a king with boldness. The greatest work in the world is to raise a child that could deliver the masses, the multitude, from sin, slavery to salvation. You understand, because of the faith of Jochebed building that ark, you have the first five books of the Bible. Because of Jochebed, from Genesis to Deuteronomy. You have the record of the creation. Because of Jochebed, of her faith and what Moses grew to be, you don't have to wonder about evolution. You know the truth about creation. Because of Jochebed, you have the record. You're not about Noah and the flood and the ark and the patriarchs of Abraham and Isaac and Jacob and Joseph. You have the law of God, the Ten Commandments. How many Bible stories would be missing if it were not for Moses? I know God could have used somebody else, but God wanted to use Jochebed. By the way, there are very few of them out there. He uses who he can. God wants to use you, mother. Young ladies, God wants to use you someday as well. A child of God, a prince of God, adopted by the King of Kings. Where would Israel be without the faith of God?